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1: 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Trigger within there, a time to kill. Gamma Bomb are up next here on The Mosh Pit with Poltergeist. And I wonder if they wrote that before Poltergeist, Night of the Chicken Dead, the trauma movie. This is one of the questions of our time, I suppose. Evil is good. Frankenstein, drag queens from the planet 13. And sure, let's see if the evil powers of rock and roll have got a hold of you. Super Suckers here on the Mosh Pit on 103.2 Dublin City FM.

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1: Happy Pride, Dublin. I'm Emily and I'm back again this week to tell you all about Dublin's event scene. Dublin Pride Festival returns to Merrion Square from the 24th to the 28th of June, bringing 5 days of celebration, culture and community to the heart of the city. As part of Dublin Pride, Lavender Walk is a guided LGBTQ+ history tour led by archivist, activist and historian Tony Walsh. A key figure in Ireland's LGBTQ civil rights movement, Tony is also a co-founder of GCN Magazine and creator of the Irish Queer Archive. The tour explores Dublin's queer history through stories, landmarks and lived experience. It departs from Bernardo Square next to City Hall and runs from 1 p.m. The National Museum of Ireland at Collins Barracks is offering a special queer history tour on Thursday, the 25th of June. Explore Ireland's past through a fresh perspective, uncovering stories of diverse identities, genders, and sexualities from the 17th century to the present day. The weekend kicks off in style as the Scissor Sisters headline the Mother Pride opening party at Collins Barracks. They are headlining on Friday, the 26th of June at 6 p.m. in the Collins Barracks. I'm Emily, and I'll be back again next week with your Out-Out Guide on 103.2 Dublin City FM.
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4: 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We had Whitesnake, an 80s classic, Still of the Night there before the ads. Next up, an upbeat, bouncy, dancy, dancy trio of Psychosocial from Slipknot. Gonna run that into some baby metal and some Korn. 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
1: 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I'm your host, DJ, hoping you've forgotten that last link already, because I was cringing as soon as I had said all that, but that's neither here nor there. Let's have some of Duff McKagan, shall we? Seattle Head from Loaded's first album. Little bit of In This Moment to follow it up, because it is what I do. Let's have some Hatebreed. This is the Mosh Pit on 103.2 Dublin City FM. 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

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Hope you've enjoyed the show, folks. Had a ball putting it together for you. Do here each and every week. Happy Pride to all of those who are celebrating. If you're not celebrating, have some therapy about it. A fantastic and wonderful happy birthday to me. Long may there be more. And Apocalyptica featuring Corey Taylor to take us out this evening. I'm not Jesus. Until next week, folks, be kind and be cool.

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1: Hey Dublin, it's Michael O'Kane. It's the 27th of June, and here's what happened on this day in music. Any of you who've seen the 2022 Elvis film, this will be fresh in your heads. On this day in 1968, Elvis Presley filmed his iconic comeback special for CBS TV after a 7-year hiatus from live performances. The comeback special, filmed in NBC Studios in California, offered a new side of Elvis Presley, more intimate, more informal, and the man wearing his iconic black leather jumpsuit. Aired on the 3rd of December 1968, the special broke ratings records for TV and effectively relaunched Elvis's career. In 1987, Whitney Houston became the first female artist to debut at the top of the albums charts with Whitney. Featuring tracks such as I Wanna Dance With Somebody and So Emotional, Whitney made Houston the first woman to score 4 number one hits from one album and the first artist to achieve 7 consecutive chart toppers on the Billboard Hot 100. And last but certainly not least, on this day in 2023, Scottish singer Lewis Capaldi said he would be taking a break from touring for the foreseeable future days after his struggle on his final Glastonbury set in 2023. The moment went viral as Capaldi, who has Tourette's syndrome, asked fans to help him sing the final songs of his set as he struggled with tics. But of course, Capaldi eventually returned on June 27th, 2025 with a surprise comeback performance at Glastonbury. And finally, if you're celebrating your birthday today, you share with Khloe Kardashian, Spider-Man star Tobey Maguire, who turns 50 today, and reality star Joe Frost, probably better known to most of you as Super Nanny. I'm Michael O'Kane, and that was what happened on this day in music.
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7: Happy Friday and welcome to the start of your weekend in this city of ours. It's Stephen Dowdy here checking in for Good Morning Dublin. And before we kick off the show, thank you as always to Helen and the team wrapping things up brilliantly on another busy week on the roads for Live Drive. The guys are out of here for a long weekend break and they're back on Monday from 7 a.m. to kick off a brand new week of Dublin City FM's Live Drive right here on your favourite radio station. 087 179 1032, at Dublin City FM on social media, where you can get in touch today, and loads to chat about on this morning's show. In just a little bit, we'll be bringing you another edition of Fitness Friday on Dublin City FM. Barbara Bravolin and Rebecca Trainer of Iconic Health Clubs join us, and this time we are talking about the importance of increasing the challenge in your workouts gradually. Progressive overload is a thing, and the key to building strength and seeing long-term results is that thing of progressive overload. Small changes, consistent changes, they can help improve performance, build muscle, and help you keep progressing safely. We'll tell you all you need to know about that on Fitness Friday in just a little bit. Jeremy and Erica visited the Irish Guide Dogs for the Blind summer picnic, where volunteers, members, and supporters came together to celebrate the charity's 50th anniversary. They spoke about the life-changing impact of the organisation's services, from guide dogs and mobility support programmes that help build confidence and independence. And it's another Friday sports preview as we look ahead to a big weekend of action. The World Cup continues with the final round of group stage games before the round of 32. The All-Ireland Senior Football quarterfinals take place. There's more Formula One racing from Austria, Women's PGA Championships, and Floyd Mayweather is back in the boxing ring. Stephen Kenny, the host of Dublin City FM Sports Zone, will give us your weekend sports preview in just a little bit here on Good Morning Dublin. All of that, plus more great music to take you through until midday. It's all ahead on a busy 2 hours of Good Morning Dublin right here on Dublin City FM. And with the weather we've had all week and the temperatures, the chances are we might see some of this over the next few hours, and maybe some heavy downpours as well. It's raining, men. Well, definitely raining anyway. Here's the weather, girls. Oh, good morning, Dublin. 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

Hi, I'm Meg, and this is Loving and Listening Live, your go-to guide to the hottest live concerts in Dublin. We've got a mix of dark, emotional anthems as well as dance, so get up on your feet and move. From being in your feels to being on your feet, let's see what's going on. We're starting with the dark and cinematic. Ethel Kane, on her Willoughby Tucker Forever tour, described only as a southern gothic fever dream turned into a live show. Ethel will be playing in Fairview Park on the 27th of June. Followed by Calvin Harris with special guest our very own Jazzy, performing back-to-back outdoor concerts in both South and North Dublin for the first time ever. The dance duo will be playing in Marley Park June 27th and Malahide Castle June 28th. Finishing up with Florence and the Machine, celebrating their sixth studio album, Everybody Scream, their darkest and most theatrical piece of art, described as the most witchiest. Playing Marley Park, June 28th. Well, that was definitely a roller coaster in the best way possible. I'm Megan McCreary, and that was Loving and Listening Live.

0: Dublin City FM, playing more of the music you love. It's Good Morning Dublin on Friday morning, the 26th of June. Stephen Davey here. Hopefully your morning has started well. And 087 179 1032 at Dublin City FM on social media, where you can find us as always this morning. How are you fixed to have a go at Dublin City FM's head record this morning? See if you can figure out the answer to this. Now, I'm going to tell you straight away, I'm not even sure how they managed to figure this one out, because it's a little bit random, but let's see how you get on with it. If you're average, your family will lose three of these by the end of the year. What are we talking about? If you're average, your family will lose three of these by the end of the year. Any ideas what the answer to that might be? A weird and wonderful head wrecker for Friday morning. 087 179 1032 at Dublin City FM on social media. That is where you can find us to have a go yourself this morning. And we'll give you the answer before 11 o'clock. In just a couple of minutes, we'll be talking Fitness Friday. Rebecca Traynor and Barbara Bavolan of Iconic Health Clubs join us in studio for some great advice in just a couple of minutes. More great music on the way too on Good Morning Dublin. 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

0: Dublin City FM, playing more of the music you love. The biggest band in the world from this city of ours. It's U2 and Mysterious Ways on Good Morning Dublin. Stephen Daly here. We are taking you through until midday. More of the music you love. Plenty of conversation every weekday morning. It's what we do. And great conversation for you right now, as we're joined once again by Barbara Bavolin and Rebecca Trainer of Iconic Health Clubs for Fitness Friday. Today we'll be talking about progressive overload, and what that means is when you're working out, how you can basically do too much too soon, and basically the importance of gradually increasing the challenge in your workouts and how that's the key to building strength and seeing long-term results. We'll be sharing some expert tips on small consistent changes, how this can help improve performance, build muscle and keep you progressing safely.
1: It's time to talk fitness. Always a pleasure to welcome the beautiful Becca Trainer and Barbara Bavolin. Hello, girls.
2: Hey.
1: Welcome back. And this is something that we've mentioned in the past, mm-hmm. and something that is a bit of a catchphrase at the moment. And yep. we want to find out all about it. It's called progressive overload training. So if anyone hasn't really heard the term before, but I think a lot of people have on social media, what exactly is it?
2: So if you were to walk, let's say, from here to, I don't know, your local shop every single day, the first while you'll burn a certain amount of calories, but your body adapts. We all know our body adapts, right? So your body will adapt to that and then it will stop changing. So it's the same with weight. So if you start lifting, let's say, a 5 kg weight dumbbell, and you're constantly doing that for like, I don't know, months on end, or let's say years on end, and you're like, oh, I'm not really seeing any change. It's because you're not actually pushing your body to what it's made to do.
1: It like gets used to it.
2: It gets used to it. So it's not going to change. But if you're constantly progressively overloading and loading onto your body will change. It will show that in from your training.
1: Yeah. Push yourself a little harder. That's what you're saying.
2: Yeah.
1: So why has it become such a popular approach in fitness and strength training?
3: Well, I love the analogy, by the way, by going to the shop. Yeah, it's brilliant. I think now people are more like, they know that weight training is so important for you, and they want to see results. And then when they don't see results, they start to questioning themselves, like, why I'm not seeing results, even though that I'm doing the work. But you are not progressively overloading, you know, you are not putting the way that is supposed to. And sometimes we get tired of doing the same workout. We need to follow the same structure at least for 4 weeks to really add more weight, to get better form. And then we can see better results.
1: Then you'll get the results as well. Yeah, I suppose it's all about what is kind of happening inside the body. So what happens to the muscles if you do consistently do that? Obviously, there's got to be a benchmark, because you can't, your body can only like lift so much, you know?
2: Yeah.
1: Like as obviously men can lift a bit more than women, and unless you're going to go and be like a power lifter or something. But what is actually happening to the muscles then by doing that?
2: So when you actually, if you put like a microscope against your muscle, when we do workouts and you feel that DOMS effect the next day or 72 hours, they're like little microscopic tears within your muscle. So this is why protein has been such a big hit at the moment, because when people realize actually protein helps repair that, it makes it stronger, it helps rebuild it really fast. And that's why you need to eat to actually grow a sufficient amount of muscle. And I think, as Barbara was saying, like wellness and looking after yourself now is the big hit at the moment. So people just want to resistance train, especially with women and women in menopause as well. They're really seeing what resistance training can do for the bone density and their longevity of life as well.
1: Because like we say, it's not really just about building muscle. It is, like you said, the key word really is longevity.
2: Yeah.
1: And kind of just feeling good, I suppose.
2: Exactly.
1: Yeah.
2: Exactly. So to like progressive overload, we usually would do like 8 to 10 reps. To gain strength, it would be 6 to 8 reps. And then a lot of people would have as well for more longer reps, which would be 12 to 15. But if you see your coach giving you that, like it's like a guideline. you know? So if they say like 8 to 10 reps, and let's say you're on 50 kg, let's say for like a bench press, the first week, and you're like pressing that out, you're getting to 8 reps, or you're even getting to 7 reps that week. Well, then the next week you're progressing, and then you're getting to 8 reps without any help. Then the next week you're getting to 10 reps. That's like your key to know, okay, I can push for like 2 kg more here.
1: So are you talking about like, apart from the adding more weight, and that's the overload, that, so you, let's say for instance, I'm just trying to visualize it in my head. So I'm going to start with a 2 kg weight. Like, let's just talk about like the small weights, right?
2: Mm-hmm. Yeah.
1: And you're going to use that for a little while, and you're going to start off with less reps, and then you'll escalate and do more reps. Then you're going to move up the weight. You'll start with less reps, and then you'll make it, you'll do more cycles and more reps. Is that part of the overload, or is it really just the weight heaviness that's the overload?
2: Yeah, like let's say you have 3 sets of something, and the first set, like obviously you always warm up the joints. The first set is always a nice weight that you're like, hey muscle, we're about to work out now. I'm going to use you now. But then as you start to get warm, you're like, right, I feel really good. My mobility feels good. I can get into this.
1: Okay.
2: So let's say you start off your weight with the heaviest weight that you know that you can push. Let's say that's like a, I don't know, an 8 kg for a shoulder press. And you're really getting there. And let's say you get only 5 reps out of that. I would drop down then, and I would finish off the set, and I would get like, I'd go for 3 kg and get another 5 reps. So then you can finish that off, even though your muscle, but it's kind of like letting your muscle know, okay, we're progressing here. But then the next week you could be doing 10 reps for 8.
1: Yeah.
2: You know?
1: Yeah. I see what you mean.
2: So yeah, that's kind of,
1: you kind of make it work. You kind of make it work for you. And also to not go too heavy too quick.
2: Yeah.
1: Because you've got to go through that cycle.
3: Exactly.
1: To kind of get used to it.
2: Exactly.
1: Before you actually progress.
2: Yes.
3: Yeah. If you go too heavy straight away, your muscles are able to handle, but the issue, it will be with your ligaments and tendons.
1: Okay. Mm.
3: So that's why people have a lot of injuries.
1: Yeah.
3: For you have progress in your whole body, it takes more time in the joints and ligaments than the muscles. That's why people usually, they feel stronger after a week.
1: Yeah.
3: But they need to be very careful. So that's why they need to keep the consistency of the same program.
1: Yes.
2: Yeah.
1: And then what about when you reach your load, so to speak? Like we just mentioned, obviously, you can't keep putting the weights up, but you get to a certain point. I've heard, I don't know what it's called, where you alternate like a lighter weight with a heavier weight in your workout. What is that?
2: You alternate.
1: Like you alternate. Like you, so you do a few sets with a lighter weight and then you do the heavier weight, but in one.
3: Yeah. So I think was exactly what Becca said. Like you do shoulder press with 8 and then you can finish with 5.
1: Oh, right.
3: So it's a nice way for your body to understand, okay, I need to get stronger to lift 8.
1: Yes.
3: But now I need to, what I'm able is just to lift 5.
1: Okay, got it.
3: Yeah.
1: All right.
3: Yeah. So it's a big stimulus for your body.
1: And then when you reach it, you just sustain it then. So once you've reached the weight that you can handle, you know, I know there are people who lift like very heavy weights and stuff, but if you're just keeping yourself fit and you're keeping yourself healthy, you'd get up to a certain weight and that would be your routine.
2: Yeah, well, I kind of see nowadays is people, they think that they're getting to the max weight, but realistically, they're not really lifting correctly. So they're not actually able to lift that weight.
1: Okay.
2: So they think that they could be lifting 50, but realistically, if they were doing it correctly, they could only lift like 25.
1: All right.
2: So this is where the recommendation of getting your form checked, sending it to a friend who's a PT, sending it to somebody who knows their fitness stuff to, or even watching proper form videos. There's loads of them going around on Instagram at the moment. But there is always ways to progress. Always, always ways to progress. Always ways to even put a kg on. But yeah, the form is so important. Mm. And once you feel like your form is gone and you feel a little niggling or pain somewhere, that's it. Like that's not for you.
1: Mm-hmm. Sure.
2: Never ever push past pain. So I guarantee there's always ways for people to progress, whether it's on form, whether it's on, you know, something else as well.
1: Yeah. And what about then coming back to it after illness or injury? Because obviously you've been on your journey and you're like, I'm so strong, this is going so well. And then you maybe have a little illness or a little injury, and then you're kind of starting from the bottom again, but don't beat yourself up.
2: Take it slow. Yeah. You're not stepping on stage. You're not in some competition with somebody else, obviously just yourself.
1: Yeah.
2: But the last thing you want is to be out for more weeks and more time, because that's what's going to happen. You've already have an injury. You're training it to the max the way you used to. Mm. And then you're, you know, the way to get that is to progressively do that until you don't have to worry about it anymore, you know?
1: Yeah.
3: And this, I can really say something about it. I have a really back pain.
1: Yeah.
3: And when you injure yourself, it's just, you feel that it's gone, you know? Mm. So mentally you feel broken, and
1: yeah.
3: So you need

0: So now the key takeaway is, I suppose, to take it slowly. Everybody is different, and to not overload your progressive overload.
1: Exactly. That's it,
0: basically, in a nutshell.
1: Yeah, yes, that's it.
0: Yeah. Well, ladies, thank you so much for dispelling some myths and helping us to really understand that. I hope that's helpful. If anybody wants to get in touch with you before we speak next, where can we find you at Iconic Health Clubs?
1: So you can find us on Instagram at Iconic Health Clubs, and you can also find us on the website as well. We'd love a little call, me and Parvs. We're lonely. Call us.
0: Or they can pop in and come and progressive overload with you.
1: Yeah. Pop in, have a little workout.
0: Amazing.
1: With us.
0: Well, we'll see you in a couple of weeks. Thank you.
2: Thank you.

Dublin City FM, playing more of the music you love. Great homegrown Irish anthem. Jo Dolan, Good Looking Woman on Good Morning Dublin for Friday. Stephen Tady here. Hopefully your morning is going well. And 087 179 1032 at Dublin City FM on social media, where you can find us as always. Now, of course, the World Cup taking place at the moment. We've seen some big performances. We've seen some surprising results. But one thing everyone is talking about, hydration breaks. How are you feeling about these breaks in the middle of the half? Some people saying it's very important given the temperatures. Others saying it's literally just an excuse to squeeze in some more ads. Whichever way you look at it, seems there might be a change on the way to football, which might soon be played in four quarters because hydration breaks may become a permanent thing. The head of the organisation running the World Cup has hinted these mid-half pauses are here to stay, even in places where it's raining or if the stadium has a roof closed and the aircon blasting. Managers say the three-minute stops can flip the momentum. Fans have booed them, pundits aren't thrilled, and even the manager of England has said it messes with the flow of the match. Broadcasters, though, they love it because it means twice the adverts, but people in charge at FIFA reckon the breaks help players reset and keep the intensity high. They're planning to use them in all 104 matches of the World Cup, no matter the weather, to keep things fair. But what about you? How would you feel if this was to rock up in the Premier League, maybe in the League of Ireland? Hydration breaks, four quarters. Do you think it's just a cash grab for ads? Do you think it's, you know, an important thing for player welfare? Let me know what you reckon this morning on 087 179 1032 and at Dublin City FM on social media. And one of the big songs featured at the World Cup has been the England fans giving a great performance in the stands of a true classic. Surging ahead in streaming due to the little bit of airtime it's getting at the World Cup, but any excuse to play Oasis. Here's Wonderwall on Good Morning Dublin. 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

Dublin City FM, playing more of the music you love. It's Good Morning Dublin for Friday with the brilliant Oasis and Wonderwall. Stephen Daly here. We're taking you through until midday with more of the music you love and plenty of great conversation. How did you get on with the answer to our head record this morning? We said if you're average, your family will lose three of these by the end of the year. Now, I did say it was a bit random. It was a bit weird, a bit wonderful, but a couple of people managing to get this right. If you're average, your family will lose three of these by the end of the year. What were we talking about? The answer was spoons, of course. And I was trying to think, how do you lose them? But then if you've got kids, you know the answer already. More conversation. Great music on the way after 11. Let's squeeze this in first, though, from Boyzone. It's Words on Good Morning Dublin. Happy Friday. 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

0: Hey, it's Emily, and I'm here to tell you what's happening out and about in the third week of June. Following a sellout debut tour and standing ovation across the country, the Legends of the 60s show arrive in the Civic Theatre this Thursday, 18th of June from 8 p.m. Join award-winning performers Stephen, Raymond and Chris as they celebrate the unforgettable music of the 1960s. Packed with classic hits, nostalgia and plenty of audience participation, it's a feel-good trip back to one of music's greatest decades. If you're fascinated by Dublin's darker history, the Dublin True Crime Walking Tour takes place Saturday 20th of June from 4 p.m. This two-hour guided walk explores some of the city's most infamous crimes. Expect an intriguing journey through the capital's hidden stories of murder, mystery and madness. The RTE Concert Orchestra brings the timeless music of the Beach Boys to the National Concert Hall on Sunday the 21st of June from 7:30 p.m. Featuring a stellar cast of guest vocalists, the concert includes a full performance of the legendary album Pet Sounds, a must for fans of classic pop and unforgettable harmonies. The Stony Batter Festival returns this weekend with 3 days of family-friendly fun and community spirit. With plenty of events and activities taking place throughout the neighbourhood, it's a great opportunity to experience one of Dublin's most vibrant communities. From Friday 19th to Sunday 21st of June, the festival offers the best weekend activity in Dublin. I'm Emily, and that is your Out Out Guide for this week. We'll be back next week on 103.2 Dublin City FM.
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2: 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Still loads more to come before we leave you at midday. We will be talking all about the Irish Guide Dogs for the Blind and their celebratory picnic yesterday. They were coming together to celebrate the charity's 50th anniversary with the summer picnic. Jeremy and Erica visited, caught up with some of the members, volunteers and supporters, and spoke about the life-changing impact of the organisation's services, from guide dogs and mobility support to programmes that build confidence and independence. We'll catch you up on that in just a little bit. And it's another big sporting weekend. Stephen Kenny, host of Dublin City FM Sports Zone, joins us to look ahead to all of this weekend's action. We'll be talking about the World Cup. It continues with the final stage of group games before the round of 32, the All-Ireland Senior Football Quarterfinals, the Formula One back in Austria, Women's PGA Championships, and Floyd Mayweather back in the boxing ring. You can look forward to all of that in just a couple of minutes on Good Morning Dublin. More great music too. Amy Grant coming up right after we kick off with one of the biggest bands in rock. Here's Fleetwood Mac. Big Love on Good Morning Dublin. 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

Hey there, I'm Michael O'Kane. It's the 26th of June, and this is what happened on this day in music. Some golden oldies for you today, kicking off in 1965. The Byrds, with a Y, went to number one in the US singles charts with their version of Bob Dylan's classic, Mr. Tambourine Man. 1977 marks the final time the King of Rock, Elvis Presley, would ever perform live when he made an appearance at Marcus Square Arena in Indianapolis. The tragic part of the story is the King would unfortunately pass away less than 2 months later. However, at the end of this final performance, Elvis was presented with a plaque commemorating his 2 millionth record to come out of RCA's pressing plant. If you celebrate your birthday today, you share with American rock icon Chris Isaak, who scored the 1990 UK number 10 and US number 2 single with Wicked Game, as well as American pop diva Ariana Grande, rising to fame with her second studio album, My Everything, in 2014, which rose to number 1 in the US albums charts. You also share your birthday with Ryan

0: Dublin City FM, playing more of the music you love. It's Good Morning Dublin for Friday with a classic from J-Lo. It's Get Loud. 087 179 1032 and at Dublin City FM on social media, where you can reach us this morning to get in touch. Great conversation for you right now, as Jeremy and Erica paid a trip to the Irish Guide Dogs for the Blind summer picnic, where volunteers, members and supporters came together to celebrate the charity's 50th anniversary. They spoke about the life-changing impacts of the organisation's services, from guide dogs and mobility support to programmes that help build confidence and independence.
1: Celebrating 5 decades to the day since the charity was officially registered, the Irish Guide Dogs are marking a huge milestone right here in Merrion Square, bringing together guide dog owners, assistant dog families, volunteers and supporters with a summer picnic decked out with delicious food and some music to keep you company.
2: My name is Linda Lambert and I'm here today to celebrate Guide Dogs being 50 years old. It's a fantastic charity to be involved with when you're a dog person and when you're seeing the difference that the dogs make to people's lives. Well, there's a lot of volunteering and that includes going into supermarkets, shopping centres. We have our volunteer days and things like that. Because a lot of the money that comes in, we really need a lot of money coming in because we only get 15% from the government. So, and then we go into schools and we do talks in schools and they have their non-uniform days, which is brilliant. So, any opportunity to get a few bob in for the Irish Guide Dogs is a good day for us.
1: The Irish Guide Dogs has been operating for now over 5 decades, offering services for people, including enhancing their mobility, confidence for people with vision loss, children with autism, and to support and enhance independence for people. Jillian is a volunteer with the charity and spoke about how she was previously an assistance dog owner for 11 years.
3: I have actually previously been an assistance dog owner. My son had an assistance dog for 11 years. So we've been part of the charity for at least 15 years, I'd say. So it's very important to me to fundraise and get out when I can to give back, because we had such an amazing experience with Toby for 11 years. He was Connor's assistance dog and he brought such joy, not just to Connor, but he brought such joy to all of us. Like, I thought when we got an assistance dog, he was going to assist Connor. But he helped us all. He helped the whole house. I have two boys, two sons, I have an older son, and even the dog bonded the two boys, and it just, so I try to do as much as I can to give back. So I love meeting people, and I've never met Linda before. Now I know I have a friend already. You know, it's great to get out and meet people and socialise, and obviously playing with the dogs is just a massive bonus. And it is. It's just great to be able to give back to a charity.
1: So your kind of interest came in because of your son, is it?
3: Yeah.
1: And for you as well, how did that come about?
2: I would always be a dog lover. And to be honest with you, there's so many great charities out there. And I just decided, right, I'm going to kind of zone in on one. And a natural one for me was always going to be Guide Dog. Sol is actually my dog. So he's an ambassador dog now for the Guide Dogs. So we're able to give back to, you know, the people that really need it.
1: Having worked with the company for the last 13 years, their chief executive, Tim O'Manahy, spoke to us about what it's like working here and what he loves about the job and why he feels that it's an important thing to speak about.
4: Prior to the Guide Dogs in Ireland being in existence, our clients who wanted independence and mobility had to go to the UK, to Exeter, to be matched with a service dog. Our founder, Jim Dinahy, had gone to the UK in the early 70s. And he'd been matched with his first guide dog. And he felt that, you know what, this is something that the people of Ireland would benefit from. And so then he met up with an incredible lady in Cork called Mary Dunlop. And together, Mary had been fundraising for people to go across the UK to get services and guide dog services and independence and mobility that those dogs bring. And then they decided in 1976 to found this charity. And they did so in Drumcondra. And then in 1980, they purchased a site in Cork. And our first guide dog called Torque was graduated in 1981. And since then, we've over 2,000 life-changing partnerships that we've had, whether it be for vision-impaired clients, families of children with autism, or most recently with community dogs.
1: So how does it feel being here today for a 50th anniversary with everyone for you?
4: It's brilliant because it's a testament to the efforts that people made before us. I can imagine what it would have been like 50 years ago in Ireland to take on the challenge of setting up a guide dog school. and all that has gone between then and now to make the charity what it is today. We're incredibly well supported by our community of volunteers who raise the funds that we need to run the charity, puppy fosterers who help to mature the pups that our clients need in the future, our brood stock holders who help us with the whelping and rearing of pups, and indeed all the volunteers that help us throughout the course of a given year.
1: And these guide dogs, who are we supporting in this charity?
4: Our main support is with vision impaired clients. Now, since the get-go in 1980 or 1976, we've been supporting those clients. In 2005, we introduced the assistance dog program, and we were the first school in Europe to introduce an assistance dog program. We're still one of the largest providers of assistance dogs in Europe. And over the last 5 years, we've introduced another service called the Community Dog Service, supporting community settings, where therapeutic settings and educational settings, and helping clients relax and progress.
1: And your kind of entrance into this as the chief executive, how did that come to be? Could you bring me back?
4: I've been with Guide Dogs 13 years, and I came there on a 6-month contract as a finance manager. I quickly fell in love with what was going on, an incredible effort to see the independence and mobility that our dogs bring for our clients. It's very rewarding, and to use my skills as an accountant to help make that work more smoothly and ensure everything is in working in the link to make sure that everything happens when it should. It's a very rewarding way to work, and it's great meeting our clients who are truly inspiring given what they've achieved in life.
1: And these events, they're very important, obviously, for getting people to be aware about it, and you know, the whole connection thing as well.
4: I think our clients always benefit from a greater awareness of what it is to have a service dog, the access entitlements of our service dogs. They have the same entitlements as you and me in all public places. So our clients, the more aware the public are about service dogs and the impact they have on clients, the more they can understand what the dog is doing for each client. So I think it's very important. So events like this help to showcase and raise the publicity for the charity and more importantly, our clients.
5: My name is Nick Palmer. I live out in Screen in County Meath. I'm a member of the Castleknock and the Navan branch, Navan and Kells branch. I've been involved with the Guide Dogs all my life, and I was on the board for 9 years. Came off the board in 2019. And basically what we try to do is structure events, bring infrastructure, bring all the gazebos and things like that to help us raise money for the Guide Dogs and more importantly, raise awareness. My two dogs here is Oakley and Willow. They're brother and sister, 4 and 5. And they're basically, ambassador dogs. So what they do is they come with me to all the events. So they volunteer for the charity like I do. So the way we do it is that if you've got a golden retriever or a Labrador, the dogs we typically use for the training of the children with autism dogs and the guide dogs, which are impaired dogs, if you've got them as a pet, and what we will do is we'll ask you if you'd like to volunteer the dog for the charity as well. The guide dogs will come out and assess the dog, and more often than not, assess the human, to be honest with you, so that they can control the dog in a heavy environment and that the dog is comfortable in the environment. If they are, we'll put you on our insurance and then give you an ambassador dog jacket and invite you to come along to events. That's one type of the ambassador. The other ambassador dog is quite right, as you said, 70% of our dogs make it. About 30% of our dogs don't make the grade for an assistance dog or a visually impaired dog.
1: How is that sort of examined whether
5: they
1: make it or not?
5: The trainers that we've got down in Cork are the good trainers. They're very professionally trained dog trainers. And so after the puppy raising family give the dog back to headquarters after about 14-15 months, the next 5 or 6 months it's serious training for them, and that is the decision that the trainers make in Cork.
1: So you've been volunteering for how long now?
5: All my life, really.
1: All your life.
5: I came over here in 97, and I was with the English Guide Dogs for the Blind before then. So it's my feel-good charity.
1: Many people have been giving their time to volunteer for the charity over the years, with Nick being one of them. Now Robert, who's been working in corporate partnerships with the Irish Guide Dogs, has been working with them for around a year, helping to speak to companies to see if they'll come on board as a partner, having different initiatives such as the Sponsor a Pup program.
6: My name is Robert Hanrahan, and I work in corporate partnerships with the Irish Guide Dogs. What does that mean? It means we go, we have a lot of different strengths, Robos, I suppose, in Irish Guide Dogs. Like, as you will have already heard, we do guide dogs, but we also do assistance dogs and community dogs. We have ambassador dogs. You see lots of them around here today. And I suppose my function in that is to speak to companies, tell them what we can offer them, and they may well come on board as a partner with us. Like you see one here today, Free Now, we're just here. Amazon, we're just here for that little photo shoot before you arrived over. And they would have done different things to raise money for us. So we have different things like Sponsor a Pup Program. The Sponsor a Pup Program is really popular. It's a lower level way of companies to get involved with us. They can hold fundraisers themselves, or sometimes companies will match donations. So you may well raise 1,500 euros yourself as a staff team member, and then the company might match that to 1,500 as well, which brings you to 3,000, which isn't far off a pup sponsorship.
1: How many partnerships would you guys have had here, and when did it sort of take off?
6: At any one time, we could have anything between 8 and 20 partnerships. We have a corporate partnerships board at the moment on site in our head office in Model Farm Road in Cork. Currently, there is 15 partners on that. We have a lot more smaller partners as well, and everyone is important. So the likes of, you hear Amazon, you know, just a big company, but from Amazon right through to small SMEs that get involved with us, everybody's important because they're contributing to changing a life of a child with needs, of a person with visual impairment, or for schools. We're also at the moment trialing those community dogs in nursing homes. So we have one in particular, Vince is the dog handler's name, and he has a dog called Ollie, and they go in twice a week to a nursing home in Carrigaline. I think the evidence will stack up over time, but there's an uplift in feeling, there's an uplift in everybody's form when you go in. And it's just a nice thing to do for an hour on a Sunday, an hour midweek on a Wednesday.
1: The Irish Guide Dog Summer Picnic celebrates an important anniversary for the charity, who were first established 50 years ago. Featuring live music with the ukulele band, with refreshments and an opportunity to meet the four-legged creatures, the fundraising lead, Chris, spoke about how rewarding his job is and why he still continues to be a part of it.
7: So my name is Chris Bennett. I am the fundraising team lead for Irish Guide Dogs for the Blind. So I am up from Cork for the day and absolutely delighted to be here with everybody here in Merrion Square.
1: How long have you been volunteering here? Are you a staff member?
7: I'm a staff member. I have worked for the guide dogs the last 4 years. I can say it's a fantastic job. It's incredibly, incredibly rewarding, and it is wonderful to be here amongst all our clients, our volunteers, because honestly, we wouldn't be a charity without all their support.
1: What kind of work would you do?
7: So my job is twofold. I work with our fundraising campaigns. So that could be anything from helping organize a local collection in the supermarket to something as big as the National Plowing Championships. And I also work to organize, train, recruit, and support our volunteers all across the country as well.
1: So what would be an aspect of the job you really love, or the reason why you continue to do it, I suppose?
7: The reason I do this job, honestly, is our clients. If you ask most staff members, that's why we got into the work that we do. And just their liveliness, their sense of humor, just getting out and about is just great fun. And being able to support them to come out to events like this, to come out to the plowing, to come out to cycle our mizzen to Malin race is just unreal. I love it.
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0: Dublin City FM, playing more of the music you love. It's Good Morning Dublin for Friday with Gloria Gaynor and I Will Survive. Hopefully you're surviving the heat okay. And with another weekend comes another big sporting action. And we're joined right now by Stephen Kenny, host of Dublin City FM Sports Zone, every Saturday from 2 p.m. And looking ahead to all of this weekend's action right now, talking World Cup, talking Formula One, Women's PGA, Floyd Mayweather back in the ring, and so much more.
1: When I met you in the summer, to my heartbeat sound, we fell in love.
2: Hello, I'm Stephen Kenny, and here's your sports preview for this weekend. The World Cup continues in the US, Canada and Mexico with the final round of group stage games. Tonight, the standout game is in Group I as Kylian Mbappe's France take on Erling Haaland's Norway at 8 p.m. Heading into Saturday morning, World Cup favourite Spain could be out of the tournament if they lose to Uruguay and if Cape Verde can beat Saudi Arabia. On Saturday, England take on Panama, and early on Sunday morning, Portugal take on Colombia. Finally, on Sunday, record breaker Lionel Messi, who has now scored the most goals in World Cup history, takes on Jordan, and we will also have the round of 32 underway on Sunday evening. The League of Ireland continues tonight and tomorrow evening as well. Tonight, Shamrock Rovers take on Galway United, Derry City take on Drogheda United, Dundalk take on Waterford, and it's second versus third as Bohemians host St. Pat's. Tomorrow evening sees Sligo Rovers host Shelburne. Kickoffs are at 7:30, 7:45 and 8 p.m. The GAA continues with the quarterfinals of the All-Ireland Football Championship. On Saturday, Cork take on Mayo and Kerry take on Tyrone, while on Sunday, Loud play Monaghan and Dublin take on Galway, with all games held in Croke Park. There's also the final of the Minor Hurling Championship as Limerick take on Tipperary at the Gaelic Grounds. In rugby, the World Rugby Under 20 Championship takes place in Georgia, with Ireland in action against England. Kickoff is at 12:30 tomorrow. The top 14 final is also tomorrow, with Toulouse taking on Montpellier, and Wales are in action in a friendly against the Barbarians. In golf, there's the Travelers Championship on the PGA Tour in Connecticut, and on the DP World Tour there's the Italian Open. On the Ladies Tour there's action at the Czech Open, and one of the biggest events on the ladies calendar, with the Women's PGA Championship held at Hazeltine Golf Club in Minnesota. The Formula One returns this weekend down in Austria for the Austrian Grand Prix. Qualifying is at 3 p.m. tomorrow, with lights out at 2 p.m. on Sunday. The Women's T20 World Cup continues in England, with Ireland taking on the West Indies, and the men's side are in action in T20 action against India in Belfast. The Gymnastics World Cup takes place in Switzerland. The PDC Darts head to New York for the US Masters. Floyd Mayweather takes on Mike Zambadis in an exhibition in Greece. The Diamond League is down in Paris. The 123rd annual of The Rivalry takes place in baseball between the Boston Red Sox and the New York Yankees. And for you ice hockey fans, the NHL Draft takes place this weekend, where the Toronto Maple Leafs have the first overall pick. Very busy weekend, but SportsZone will have you covered. Make sure you tune in from 2 to 5 p.m. every Saturday for myself, Stephen Kenny, and Sean Roots, only here on

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1: Dublin City FM, playing more of the music you love and wrapping up Good Morning Dublin for Friday. Ed Sheeran's Shape of You. Have yourself a great weekend, whatever you're getting up to. Mind yourself in the heat. And don't forget the full list of all of our great shows this weekend available on dublincityfm.ie, where you can also listen back to any of the best bits from the week that you may have missed. We're leaving you with The Corrs and Runaway. Let's run out of here for the weekend. Have yourself a great one. We'll chat to you on Monday here on Dublin City FM.

Hey, this is Sydney. Can't keep track on the newest and best music? Don't worry. Let me show you the best new songs and albums that just came out. Let's give it a listen. Olivia Rodrigo has dropped her brand new album, You Seem Pretty Sad for a Girl So in Love. The pop star's third album is a heartbreaking account of intense romance and its demise. Alex Warren is here with his new single, Passengers, for his upcoming album, Wild Child. Classic Alex Warren style, this song speaks about feeling like a side character in his own relationship while still being able

0: And finally, Niall Horan's new album, Dinner Party, is out right now and sitting at number one in the Billboard charts. This album reflects on Niall's life, past relationships, and the ones that mean the most, family. Aw. 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
1: Hi, this is Danny Duggan. 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A soul seeking on Saturdays, 6 to 7. You chicks and fellas, dig the sound of a soul street. Hey, it's Ellen DeBois.

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1: 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A new series from Harlan Coben called I Will Find You is coming to Netflix. The show features Severance star Britt Lauer and follows an innocent father who's serving life in prison for the murder of his own son when he receives evidence that his child may still be alive and must now break out of prison to find the truth. Catch this on June 18th. Get ready for season 2 of Sugar, featuring Colin Farrell as the main character. The show follows a detective on the hunt for a massive Hollywood producer's daughter who has gone missing. But as he gets further into the case, more and more dirty secrets start to unravel for the Hollywood producer. You can catch this on Apple TV, June 19th. And finally, can it be true? Winter is coming. Season 3 of House of the Dragon is coming to Now TV. Set 200 years before the events of Game of Thrones, this epic series tells the story of House Targaryen. You can catch the first episode on June 21st, and there will be a new episode every Sunday. I'm Sydney, and that was Just Press Play, your guide to the best of what's coming to your streaming services this month on 103.2 Dublin City FM.

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5: You're very welcome along to The Persuaders with myself, Alex Gibson, here on 103.2 Dublin City FM. Don't forget that you can get podcast versions of the show. You just have to go to the Friday listings of the show. And also, we would love to hear from you if you have topics in the world of marketing you think would be of interest to our listeners. Persuaders@dublincityfm.ie is the email address. Now to the second of my reports from the recent Economist Metaverse Enterprise Conference. In this report, we'll hear from the Economist's Walter Pascarelli, Manager of AI and Society at Economist Impact. But first at the event, there were a number of fascinating talks on how VR could impact on the world of medicine. And I got a chance to talk to two contributors in this space. First up, Dr. Noor Jalani from Great Ormond Street Children's Hospital.
6: My name is Noor Ulowais Jalani. I'm a consultant pediatric neurosurgeon based at Great Ormond Street and a founder of a global charity called Gemini Untwined, which helps treat conjoined twins, conjoined at the head, called craniopagus.
5: Now, what you were showing us is really fascinating. You've worked in almost 100 countries, I think, around the world. But for you, virtual reality is really something that's being used today. It's not something that's potentially being used in the healthcare surgery area.
6: Absolutely. No, the technology is there already. What it really needs is more uptake and more use. And so some of the surgeries that we deal with are highly complex, where the anatomy is difficult to understand. And where virtual reality really comes into its own is when you place those complex anatomies in the virtual space and then get the whole team around to be able to discuss and strategize the surgery. What we were able to do with that, so we've been doing that for the past 5 years, but last year we had the opportunity to do that across continents with a team in Rio, where they had a set of conjoined twins. Great, you know, they're a fantastic team there. They had all the kit they needed. It was just sharing the experience, and to be able to do that in that virtual space was fantastic.
5: Yeah, and what struck me as really interesting as well was that you were making the point that this is a great technology to simplify for parents, for example, so they understand the procedure and they can give their consent in a much more real and meaningful way than maybe was the case previously.
6: Absolutely. I think for me, the big deal is, you know, there is still huge asymmetries in what we do. So in the case of a doctor and patients, asymmetry of information. But the optimal way would be is if the patient could have all the information that you have in your head, and traditionally the way it's done is speaking, yeah, words. You may sketch a few things on a pad, but then after that there's a big leap of faith.
5: Yeah.
6: What we were able to do with the case that we showed you is we could actually demonstrate to the parents what the most likely outcome would be for their child. Puts them in a much better position in terms of what to expect and also to decide. I mean, it's not life-saving surgery, so they can opt not to have it.
5: Yes.
6: And I think it really gives the control back to the parents and the patients, which is how we should be thinking about this.
5: Yeah, that for me was actually the most fascinating part of all this, and just an amazing example. So thank you very much indeed.
6: Thank you.
7: I'm Professor Sam Lingram. I'm a consultant in pediatric neurology.
5: Okay, and where are you based?
7: I'm now based in Harley Street.
5: So today you were obviously present at the presentation we've just heard about the use of virtual reality. Is this something that in the medical field is generating a lot of excitement?
7: 100%, more than 100%. Years ago, I set up a company called London International Medical School. London International Medical School as a metaverse medical school. We were hoping to teach in classroom like everyone else, classrooms, but also e-learning and virtual reality learning, because many things can be taught in virtual reality. Students can come and do virtual reality learning anytime when they want. Certain things are really more suitable for virtual reality. For example, the best example I can give you today is how to give unexpected so-called bad news. Yeah. So virtual reality will give you practice and practice and practice and make you perfect.
8: I think that's really...
7: Practice is the most important.
8: Yeah, I think that's a really interesting point you make there, that, you know, we've heard a fantastic presentation around VR in the hard skills, if I can call it the technical side, but also the soft skills are so important. And I've seen companies who do simulations to help people, as you say, break bad news, or just general patient-doctor interfaces and interaction to make them more empathetic.
7: In anything you can do virtual reality. The other thing we am really concerned about is we can virtual reality consultations. You really can show everything, see, tell patient what we're going to do, how we're going to do, so that the communication can be really made perfect.
8: Yeah. I know another dimension to this, which I think is fascinating, is in the training, that you can do training at scale, you can do training across international boundaries, where in the past, somebody like yourself as an expert, you're limited by your own physical ability to go to a place and train. In theory, maybe even in practice, you can replicate this across large numbers of people can be present in a VR training session.
7: Yes, in fact, very true. For example, we used to teach, say I used to teach people various types of abnormal gait, walking. Now in virtual reality, you can show that in interesting way. More than that, anyone in the world can see it and learn at the same time. And students and anybody can see it again and again. You see, when you come to my teaching before, it's only that 30 minutes I taught. Now it is available for everyone.
8: Yeah.
7: Medicine knowledge should be available for everyone.
8: Thank you so much. Thank you.
7: Thank you very much.
9: Walter Pasquarelli, manager for the Tech and Society Practice Area at Economist Impact.
8: So you were chairing one of the sessions here this morning. Tell me about the themes that were on evidence there.
9: Yeah, thank you very much. So it's quite interesting, actually. The term metaverse has really been one that has been characterized by excitement, but also ambiguity. Mm-hmm. I think perhaps one of the main themes that we're seeing today is really how enterprises and companies are trying to use it gradually, how they're trying to create their first small use cases and scaling it across the companies as they seem to find value in these new technologies.
8: One of the things that struck me as interesting, I didn't sit through all the presentations, but I did. It was quite diverse. So I was listening to surgeons. I was listening to somebody who's a digital transformation officer in a major soft drinks company. They were all saying, in one sense, the same thing you're saying. One is to create concepts and proof of concepts and examples, but also the issue of encouraging C-suite executives to take on board this technology is still one where there's a lot of work to be done. I guess The Economist as a brand and this type of event fits into that picture where you're reaching to those C-suite executives.
9: That's exactly correct. And, you know, when it comes to technology adoption, there's always been this kind of like discrepancy between, on the one hand, the C-suite and on the other hand, the technologies themselves. There's really a couple of trends that we see there. On the one hand, there might be some new shiny technologies that come up that are filled with hype, where some C-suite executives immediately want to jump on the bandwagon. Mm-hmm. But sometimes when it comes to sort of technological adoption, there's also some of the, let's say, less sexy topics to take care of, such as, for example, ensuring that the data that is necessary for developing these technologies are in order, and bridging that gap between executives and technologies is, I think, one of the crucial challenges that we will see in the next couple of decades. I think The Economist, with all of our work, first on the newspaper, as well as with our events, as well as with our long research papers, we're really bridging the gap between those two actors. And so we're trying to fill a crucial void that needs to be filled in order to drive progress.
8: Final question for you, if you're not, if you don't feel qualified, that's fine.
9: Oh, good.
8: A final question for you. We're here in London, which is a major technology center globally, it has to be said. I mean, is there any sense that you have a picture of where the metaverse is being adopted more at C-suite level? Is it here in the UK? Is it Europe generally? Is it more the case in the US or Asia? What's your sense on that?
9: I guess the question here is, what does it take in order to adopt the metaverse? What does it take in order to bring businesses and make them ready to adopt metaverse-related technology? And I think there's a couple of layers here. Yeah. The first one is, of course, having sufficient connectivity and broadband in order to connect whoever team is using it to the web and being able to access these kinds of worlds. And then there's a few other layers, such as, for example, having sufficient hardware, having sufficient the mindset, perhaps the hunger to try and use these kinds of technologies. If we're looking in Europe, clearly the UK is the country that has perhaps some of the most advanced capabilities in this field. But if we're globally, of course, there's like countries such in Asia, such as South Korea, very much advanced when it comes to using these kinds of technologies. They have started many initiatives as well as at the government level. And of course, in the United States, we see that. There's a bit of a discrepancy. And that discrepancy is on the one hand between the connectivity. Some areas are well connected, some others are not so much. Between the people who can afford the hardware, $500, I think, will be the price of a Meta Quest. That's not affordable for everyone. Yeah. And then there is one as well about sort of the general hunger and desire for using these kinds of technologies as we go forward.
5: Right, that was Walter Pascarelli, who's the manager of AI and Society at Economist Impact, bringing that to report from the Economist Impact Metaverse Enterprise event that I was at a couple of weeks ago in London to close. 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Don't forget that you can get full podcast versions of the show available on the show's website. Just go to the website, dublincityfm.ie. And if you've got a story that you think would be of interest to the marketing and media company here in Dublin or indeed further afield, don't forget to drop us an email, persuaders@dublincityfm.ie. Now, given that recruitment challenges continue to persist as a barrier to growth for many companies, it's imperative for businesses and organizations to prioritize employee retention. A recent report launched by creative brand agency The Foundation has revealed that employers need to consider their employer brand as a source of marginal gains as they look to retain and attract new talent. And to tell us more, I've got on the line Brendan Gallen, who's strategy director at The Foundation. Thanks for joining us today, Brendan.
10: Hi, Alex. Thanks for having me on.
5: Before we talk about the report itself and some really interesting findings that I know marketers will be interested in, particularly in the broader context of that term we're hearing more and more about called employer branding. Before we do that, the audience here in Dublin may not be that familiar with your agency. I know you have some business south of the border, but tell us a little bit about the Foundation first.
11: Sure, Alex. The Foundation, we are a full-service creative brand agency. We're based in Belfast. We have a team of 35 across strategy, account management, digital marketing, design, copywriting, and print. And I suppose some of our clients that we work with include Lebec Ireland. We would work with them on their digital marketing. Reach PLC, we have a number of well-known brands across Ireland, of Ireland and beyond. MassDirect, Safe Food, Atlantic TU, Tuzla, and then Troutman Pepper, who are a little bit of an anomaly in that client list in that they are an Am Law top 50 US legal firm that we work with.
5: Okay, so it's quite a broad spectrum. Is it? Would you say it's mostly a B2B type work that you do, or B2C?
11: It is a mix of both, Alex. It's B2C for the likes of Electric Ireland, Reach PLC, MassDirect, and then we do work with some of the public sector organisations, and it can be quite consumer oriented, but we do work with B2B brands quite a lot as well. And I suppose the thing that unites all of those is that they're always interested in the strategy and I suppose understanding what it is that makes them different and how we might help them bring that to the market and do that in a variety of different creative cut-through ways.
5: Okay, we'll talk about a specific example in a moment, the research that you've commissioned, but your strategy director at the Foundation, one of the things I like to do when I have guests on the program is to give my listeners a little bit of a sense of how they've landed where they currently are. So what was your route to becoming a strategy director? And also, what does a strategy director do in an agency such as the Foundation?
11: Yeah, I'm still working at the latter part of that, Alex, as we speak. I suppose my background, I'm a strategy director at the Foundation. I've worked for over 20 years across market research, marketing and strategy. And I suppose my sort of early days in all this were really focused on market research. You know, I would be the guy that would be, on trains and buses and asking, weird and wonderful questions to people with clipboards. And I've always just been really, really interested in that, the consumer behavior, why people behave the way they do. And then I suppose
12: in the latter half, I just started to work in creative advertising agencies and in strategy. It's understanding, well, how do we help people influence that behavior?
5: Yeah, and
10: it's always been at the core.
5: And how long have you been in that role, the strategy director role?
12: So I've been strategy director in the foundation for 3 years. And prior to that, I was in a number of client side roles. I worked with Musgrave in Northern Ireland, as head of marketing, overseeing the Super Value and Centre brand. So I got some really, really practical, valuable hands-on experience in client side marketing. And really interesting as well, I just heard a little bit of your previous interview around, you know, speaking to the C-suite, and you know, I've been in that, and you know, when you've got a marketing hat on, it's a very different experience to that which you experience in agencies, which it's all marketing, it's all branding, it's all strategy, and in the C-suite, it's about the bottom line, it's about, you know, finance and people, and how you can as a marketer help with both of those key areas.
5: Yeah. Now let's move on to the piece of research that brought your agency to my attention anyway, which is a piece of research that you conducted with 1,500 employees across Ireland, the UK and the USA. And this is part of a series. We'll maybe talk about prior research that you've done if we've time. But this is part of a third in a series of research reports. But it's a standalone piece of research, which is looking at, I suppose, the broad area of culture, a company, the affinity among staff, etc. For the benefit of listeners, let's first of all talk about the context in terms of 1,500 employees. Who are they, and are they kind of roughly distributed across those three countries?
12: Yeah, the 1,500 employees are quite evenly distributed amongst the US, UK, and Ireland. And we recruited those people through digital marketing. We help, you know, a specialism in digital marketing. So we used our own, you know, tactics and marketing to encourage people to take part. And really, we didn't target specific industries. Generally, we targeted all industries across those three regions of all types of different seniority. And I think that's what makes parts of the report very, very interesting, is that because we've got quite a wide range of people, we've been able to dig a little bit more into things like length of service and the types of industry, etc., to pick out anything that we think is quite interesting for marketers and also HR practitioners as well.
5: Yeah, I mean, a key finding to me was just how there's still a lot of miscomprehension, maybe that's putting it mildly, in terms of many respondents, in terms of what their organization's purpose is. In other words, in simple English, a lot of employees don't know what their organization is about.
12: Yeah, and I suppose in some ways, some of that didn't surprise me massively, because we get involved in the conversations where it's quite clear that the purpose isn't understood by people across an organization. And what you tend to find is that the purpose isn't really codified. It is something that has been you know, implicitly understood, taken for granted. And some companies grow and get to a place where it's less about, you know, the entrepreneur and I suppose communicating the purpose through what he or she does. And it becomes something that they realize, this is something that we need to codify. We need to get this defined. We need to share it. We need to make sure that this is the thing that can help bring people to our organization and keep them in our organization as well. So it's something that, you know, if you go out and speak to a lot of organizations, you might get very different answers from people in an organization around what their purpose is. So we find that it's something that you have to get very intentional around. And that's what this report is hoping to shine a light on, I suppose.
5: Yeah. And I mean, there's a price companies pay for all this, of course. You know, it's just not so something abstract, in the sense that, you know, one of the findings is that those who are flight risks, which I suppose is a charitable way of just saying people are thinking of leaving, you know, that's highly correlated, it seems, from the research with people not having, those people are much more likely not to have a sense of what the company purpose is. In other words, if you can communicate company purpose, it seems to have, you know, it, almost independently of other factors, it does seem to have a correlation with people's likelihood to stay.
12: Totally. And Gallup have done a lot of, you know, high level research on employee experience generally and employee engagement. And, you know, they've done a meta-analysis of the 50,000 business units
11: across 44 organizations. And what they have found is that the top quartile of employee engagement companies outperform those in the bottom quartile by 21% in profitability. So I suppose what we're trying to get to with some of the research is the purpose, culture, and values has absolutely had an impact on your bottom line, but also it has an impact on your ability to attract and keep the best people.
13: Yeah. Now, to what extent is the context of this really important? I mean, now you've done this as a one-off. It's a snapshot in time, so you haven't the benefit of a before COVID. But I mean, it does strike me that COVID has upended the world of work and many other aspects of our lives, of course. To what extent do you get a sense of that coming out in terms of the findings here?
11: Yeah, we do dig into that a little bit in terms of understanding how well organizations have prepared people for coming back to the office and dealing with some of the things like cost of living that are still very much present. And yeah, just your point around employee experience, I think there is a real key point there that traditionally organizations have always thought about employee experience, if they thought about it at all, as something that they built around physical workspaces. And so you quite rightly said, well, actually pointed out that there is this move towards remote working. And I think anecdotally, what we're seeing is that has required a real shift in how companies think about employee experience. It's no longer something that you can communicate your values, you can demonstrate the culture of an organization by, observing behaviors in the workplace, because people are actually more and more likely to be working away from the workplace. Your processes, if they were pre-COVID, really all around that onboarding process that kind of begins and ends with people being in the workplace, then you've probably got a challenge right now to look at that. And that's always the first step, Alex, is to look at it and decide, audit your onboarding experience as it is now and determine whether it's fit for a younger employee, but all employees generally, when they're spending less and less time in the office, is your onboarding process fit for purpose for those people? And even there's an interesting reflection on onboarding that it shouldn't be, a 1 month to 6 month process. It should be an ongoing thing. Yeah. The companies are always thinking about the employee life cycle right across the year and across the tenure
12: that people have with the organization.
13: Now, this is a marketing program, so I'm always interested in the marketing dimension or angle of all of this. Let's take that issue of onboarding. I mean, do you get called in by companies, or is it something that you see more scope for involvement with an agency like yourself to give them strategic advice in terms of how the onboarding process can be made better, how maybe some principles that you see in other markets, whether it's, onboarding people in as customers of products, technology products, whatever. Are there lessons that can be drawn that an agency like yourselves can help employers specifically around something like the onboarding process to make it more creative, more fun, and ultimately more effective?
12: Yeah, absolutely, Alex. It's something that we, and an awful lot of the time, it can be the starting point for an employer branding project that we have, that they realize that their onboarding materials just aren't up to scratch, and perhaps they have a different story to tell, or they've had feedback that from employees that they do need to be reviewed and looked at. And it is something that, sometimes we start at the very start, which is defining, what is the purpose, the culture and the values, and then how do we bring that to life? And then on other occasions, with the case of we need a new employee handbook, or we need new values and ways to bring those to life. But I suppose there are general lessons that we typically, try to, impress upon clients. And first and foremost for us, we always we really see the value of involving employees in the process in terms of defining, what are these values and what's the best way to bring those to life, and what are the things that really excite people about working in an organization, so that the message is kind of employee centric. It's not necessarily coming from somebody who maybe sits quite isolated from the end audience. It's about focusing on the end audience. And an awful lot of the time, Alex, what we can define is that there's certainly as marketers, there's a need to bring more single-mindedness, if I can say that correctly, to the messaging. So an awful lot of time you can get messaging, it can be quite heavy, that doesn't have a clear point,
11: clear call to action. And from a marketing point of view, that's what we try to bring to the table, is more single-mindedness around what is it you're trying to say, and then find really creative ways to bring it to life. So there's almost a media dimension to it in terms of what channels are people using, and you know, what are the really interesting ways that we could disrupt people and bring this message to life
12: in places that they might not actually expect it.
13: Yeah, I don't know if you can share any examples around that. I mean, I would imagine that particularly for younger employees looking creatively around the social media channels that they spend a lot of their lives in, and the type of content, you know, short-term video, just thinking aloud here, is one that, you know, has grown exponentially. Is that the sort of thing that could work, or maybe you're seeing more movement towards in terms of onboarding materials, for example?
11: Yeah, very much so, Alex. The video is just a massive channel for employer branding and how you bring your values to life. It's something that we've done with a number of clients. And I suppose organizations are realizing that the younger generation in particular are looking at social channels as a way of almost getting that impression of what is it like to work there? You know, how do people, what sort of vibe do I get from this organization? And they are using social media channels like Facebook, Instagram, and LinkedIn to get a feel for that. And the organizations know that, and they are typically planning more and more video content to help play to that idea of giving people a sense of what it's like. It's something that we do even as an agency. You know, we're not immune to some of the pressures that we talk about in the report, and it is something that we constantly are challenged with, and we're always thinking like different ways of creating video content to bring to life, you know, what it's like to work in our agency, so that, you know, you've got a feeling of what it's like to work here before you get here.
13: Yeah, I'd love to talk to you more about that, particularly as listeners on my pet project, or a topic which you heard about a little bit in the earlier interview. Yeah, I mean, I think even things like the metaverse are really interesting possibilities for younger audiences, you know, as creative ways for agencies like yourselves, or indeed your clients, to sort of showcase what they do in a very novel way. But we haven't time to talk about that. I do want to just touch on one thing, which was that the survey was done across three markets. Are there any nuanced or indeed significant differences between Ireland, the UK and the USA in terms of some of the findings?
11: Yeah, there are, Alex. We devoted, I suppose, a section of the report to some of those nuances. But generally speaking, what we see is that Irish organisations are falling behind in some areas to UK and USA counterparts. And that's, you know, on things like purpose and internal communications and values. And I suppose to pick out some of the key findings, what we have found in a report is that Irish employees are actually less clear on purpose and how it impacts their work. And what we have seen is that the US companies are tending to perform quite a bit better on culture and how they value their employees as well. So there are some findings there that indicate that there is a little bit of a gap there for some Irish-based organizations to think about.
13: Finally, Brendan, if people want to find out more, indeed, if they want to download the report itself to consult it, where can they go?
11: Sure, that would be great. If people can search for us on Google, and we are the Foundation in Belfast, or they can go to wearethefoundation.co.uk. And there's a full download of the report. But if you want something a little bit lighter to read over the weekend, there is a takeaways version of the report, which just gives you some of the key insights and key takeaways from the report itself.
13: Great. Brendan, many thanks for joining us today on The Persuaders.
12: Great. Thank you, Alex.
13: Now, that brings this edition of The Persuaders to a close. Thanks for listening. From myself, Alex Gibson, and Paula was on sound. Bye-bye.

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1: Hey Dublin, it's Michael O'Kane. It's the 27th of June and here's what happened on this day in music. Any of you who've seen the 2022 Elvis film, this will be fresh in your heads. On this day in 1968, Elvis Presley filmed his iconic comeback special for CBS TV after a 7-year hiatus from live performances. The comeback special, filmed in NBC Studios in California, offered a new side of Elvis Presley, more intimate, more informal, and the man wearing his iconic black leather jumpsuit. Aired on the 3rd of December 1968, the special broke ratings records for TV and effectively relaunched Elvis's career. In 1987, Whitney Houston became the first female artist to debut at the top of the album charts with Whitney. Featuring tracks such as I Wanna Dance With Somebody and So Emotional, Whitney made Houston the first woman to score 4 number one hits from one album and the first artist to achieve 7 consecutive chart toppers on the Billboard Hot 100. And last but certainly not least, on this day in 2023, Scottish singer Lewis Capaldi said he would be taking a break from touring for the foreseeable future days after his struggle on his final Glastonbury set in 2023. The moment went viral as Capaldi, who has Tourette's syndrome, asked fans to help him sing the final songs of his set as he struggled with tics. But of course, Capaldi eventually returned on June 27th, 2025 with a surprise comeback performance at Glastonbury. And finally, if you're celebrating your birthday today, you share with Khloe Kardashian, Spider-Man star Tobey Maguire, who turns 50 today, and reality star Joe Frost, probably better known to most of you as Super Nanny. I'm Michael O'Kane, and that was what happened on this day in music.
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5: Have you ever visited a place you knew almost nothing about, only to realise it might be one of your favourite stops of the whole trip? Well, today's show is all about that kind of travel surprise. I'm joined once again by travel writer Tara Povey for the final leg of our Deep South USA road trip as we finished a journey in Alabama. Tara, it's absolutely brilliant to have you back on the show. Thanks for joining us again.
6: Thanks so much for having me, Melanie. It's nice to be here.
5: So look, this is the last part of our Deep South USA road trip that we actually did last year, but we had so much fun that we can't stop talking about it. But the final state that we crossed over into was Alabama. So we had started in Nashville in Tennessee, went to Memphis, then we came in through Mississippi, dumped the car in New Orleans, and then we hopped on the Amtrak service, the Mardi Gras Amtrak service, from New Orleans all the way up to Mobile in Alabama. I absolutely love trains, you know that about me, but can you tell me, did you enjoy the train ride as much as I did?
6: Yeah, to be honest, I think at the end of like a 10-day road trip, you kind of don't want to have to think about anything anymore. So I was delighted to ditch the car and hop on the train. All you have to do is sit back, relax, enjoy the views. The seats were huge. It was very comfortable, I thought. And it was a nice short enough journey. I think it was two and a half hours about. And the views were so nice. It's right along the water. For me, it was like very relaxing way to travel from New Orleans to Mobile.
5: And obviously you did enjoy it because it's actually a 3-hour, 45-minute train journey, but a time flew for you.
6: It flew for me, yeah.
5: Now, look, when we pulled into Mobile, I got this real sense of kind of it being quite different from the other places that we had visited. The sun was shining. It was by the water. There was palm trees. There was these whitewashed houses and streets. It really put me into holiday mode. What was your first impressions when we arrived in?
6: There was a band playing. The minute we stepped onto the platform, there was a band playing, which I just thought was like such a lovely way to be welcomed into the city. Like the Carnival City, there's literally a band playing traditional music. Like it was so much fun. It felt like a party when you stepped off. Not in the same way that New Orleans feels like a party, in a more sort of like, it felt like the spirit of the city, like, but calm, like not like crazy woo wild party, more like festival fun. And the train station is basically right in the heart of the city. You can walk off it. We walked to our hotel. There were attractions just across the road. Like it's very centrally located as well, which is really important, I suppose, if you're not going to have a car either. Like a train station needs to be walkable. So I thought that was really good as well.
5: Yeah, it was that celebration vibe. And I guess that is, as you said, the whole kind of spirit of Mobile, Alabama, because it is actually the home of Carnival, of Mardi Gras. And I really love the fact that they celebrate Mardi Gras so much. So like that, as soon as you get off the train, there is a band playing, one of those bands that you would typically hear at a street parade for Mardi Gras and during Carnival. And then there was all these statues of Carnival kings and queens on the walk to our hotel. And then our hotel actually really leaned into the Carnival spirit with its colors. Now, I know you absolutely loved the hotel. We stayed in the Admiral Hotel. So I'll let you go ahead and talk about the hotel itself.
6: Yeah, so I love the hotel. The minute we walked inside, I noticed that it was decorated all in purple and gold, which I thought was really funny because they're the Wexford colours. So it felt like a home away from home for me. But there also happened to be the Carnival colours. So it was just absolutely beautiful, really colourful. Lots of really chic and interesting sculptures. Like there's these giant horses when you walk in the door. And there's lots of lovely little touches as well. Like on the rooms, the door knockers are what I assume are Admiral butterflies. So they're very pretty as well. Lots of cute little Carnival touches in the room as well. And again, that whole overarching theme of purple and gold. There's also a really nice little coffee shop in the hotel as well. So yeah, I really liked it. And it's perfectly located for exploring Mobile as well.
5: Yeah, it's a very historic hotel. Apparently, it's one of the first places in the city to have air conditioning. And Elvis Presley and a load of celebrities stayed there. I didn't know that when we were there. And the Admiral, apart from being the butterfly, is supposed to symbolize the rebirth of the into this beautiful new hotel because it was quite run down before the renovations. And they also have bees on the rooftop because they gave us a gift of their honey. So I really love that touch as well. And of course, they use the honey throughout all their food and beverage options as well. And it's a really central place for food. The restaurant is great and cocktails as well. It has to be one of the most stylish, beautifully aesthetic hotels that I have ever stayed in. And you are right. It is right central for exploring and almost right next door, just one block over, was the Carnival Museum. So again, leaning into the celebration, they are so proud of this heritage. I adored the Carnival Museum. I can't remember if I've ever been to a museum where music was such an integral part to the exhibits as well. So from the second you walk in, it is this whole sensory experience. And I would love for you to tell us what was your favorite thing about the museum and if you had a favorite exhibit.
6: I obviously am all about like bold and bright colors. So anything to do with Carnival is all about that. So for me, all the exhibits were just like my eyes were going everywhere. I felt like there was too much to look at nearly in the best way. But for me, my favorite exhibit was the costumes. They had like some of the costumes can be kind of spooky, which obviously I love as well. There was this really cute, like big skeleton head costume that was my favorite one in there. And but they also had like a room full of the umbrellas and parasols. Like they had, everything was kind of beautifully done, and all the like really intricate costumes of the king and queens of the carnivals, which like are, well, yeah, very intricate, a lot of beading. They're all themed, you know, so I just didn't realize how big of a operation and how big of a thing it was. I didn't realize about all the different societies and stuff like that. That like I learned so much, and it's like it's a small enough museum, but I think we spent at least an hour in there because there's just so much to learn. I had a great little gift shop as well at the end, which I loved too.
7: Yeah, and I think what's really interesting is sometimes we hear a lot of discourse around the idea that like kind of modern America doesn't have its own culture or anything like this, but actually the culture of carnival is incredibly rich, and it was born out of the French soldiers that were stationed there and that were so depressed and destitute and just everything was horrible. And that's where these carnival celebrations came from. And I loved exploring the full origins of that all the way through, but like you said, in such a fun way. And those trains, like you said, like there was all these societies associated with them and they all have themes, but an awful lot of personality and background and heritage and history are kind of sewn into all these costumes as well. The way that we would expect, like with Irish dancing costumes or with traditional dress, maybe in South American countries or Asian countries as well. So it was so nice to be able to see that in also this kind of quite modern American culture as well. And then from that museum, we did go to another museum. So we'll kind of stay on the attractions for the moment. And this was kind of like the history of Mobile itself. And it was in the old City Hall building. Again, another spectacular building that housed some incredible exhibits that really told the history of Mobile itself. And I really enjoyed the fact of how kid-friendly it was, because sometimes I get quite bored in museums, but again, this was another museum that really, really was engaging. And there was a whole thing about hurricanes and the weather and the climate around that part of the United States. And you could actually go in and experience what it was like through all these simulations. And did you enjoy it as much as I did, or did you find it

0: These things are important when you're in the South. It's warm, especially like we weren't even there in the summer. You know what I mean? We were there in October, so and it was hot. So for me, yeah, I would always dip into a museum, check it out, enjoy the air conditioning, look at the gift shop, and that gift shop was good. So yeah, it's definitely worth seeing. Like they're not, the tickets are not expensive either, so it's worth looking at.
1: No, it's in a very affordable destination, actually, in terms of everything that we did, the museums, the food, the attraction. So let's get on to everything that we did when we were walking around. So we were there, we actually got there on the 1st of November. So it was November, very, very hot, very, very sunny, absolutely like a European summer holiday whilst we were there. So the vibe of the place, there were so many outdoor spaces, green areas, and they were filled with loads of like mini festivals, community gatherings as well. You spent a lot of time walking around. What did you notice about the shops, the coffee shops, the streets, and the vibe of the place?
0: The whole place is full of independents. I don't think I saw a chain the whole time. Maybe one, but even then, not a big chain, like a small American chain, that might have had like three locations. It's not, it's very full of independent boutiques, galleries. Also, Mobile loves the market. There's always like a farmer's market on in the main square, or I wandered around, saw a poster for a vintage market, and then realized it was down the road behind me, so I went to that as well. Like there's always something on in that city. It's very walkable. It's like a nice size. It's not small enough that you would get bored. It's just perfect for a few days of exploring. And there's so much street art as well around the city, which I absolutely love. That's the reason I got up so early, grabbed a coffee in a little independent coffee shop across the road from the Admiral Hotel, and then like just went out and stomped the streets to find as many murals as I could. And I loved it. That's like my favorite thing to do in a new city, just grab a coffee, wander around, see some street art, pop my head into the little boutiques, and that's a perfect morning for me, basically.
1: And especially as a solo female traveler, for you to be able to say that means that you were quite comfortable walking around the streets. It was very safe for you, and you didn't feel like any sort of aggression or threat when you were walking around.
0: No, absolutely not. I didn't have any concerns in Mobile at all. Even on their Party Street, what's the name of it? Their version of Bourbon Street. Oh, Dauphin Street, Dauphin Street, I think they pronounce it. I think one night we saw a few police cars, but it didn't feel threatening, didn't it? It was just like I think it was Halloween night actually, and that there was just more people out like having a good time, but it was nothing intimidating. It was just nice vibes.
1: And also on that as well, it's also a very welcoming city as well, especially for LGBTQ plus people. They are very active with their pride parades and their pride months. But also we talked to a lot of residents and locals as well, and they said the exact same thing. So I will say that as well. It's a very welcoming city. But again, you got to remember it is a city in a wider state. And once you go out of those touristy areas, you've got to just check what that vibe is like there yourself. But for what you were touching on there, it is an incredibly vibrant city, so colorful. The sunshine helps, the wide open streets help, the beautiful buildings help to make it a really fun, vibrant city in a way that I thought was more suited to my vibe than New Orleans was. What do you think?
0: I'm glad you mentioned the people, because actually just walking around Mobile, I got so many random compliments from people. Like I would pop into a shop and not even the shop owner, like another person in the shop would be like, "Oh, I love your hair today," or something, and that's not always something that we're used to. And I think that's really charming that people are just open enough to say kind things on the street. And every shop owner like was chatty, asking us where we were from. Like people were super welcoming. I think Mobile was probably one of our favorite cities on the trip. It's just everything about it is kind of perfect for a couple of days stay. It's just the perfect size. There's enough going on to keep you interested, but not too much to feel overwhelming like that. It's so colorful. There's lots of great food. Loads of independent businesses, and it just feels exciting. I think like it feels like there's stuff happening. You're not seeing like abandoned buildings and stuff like that. Like it feels like alive and that people are coming there and it's expanding. And it's just, it's a very interesting city for me.
1: Absolutely. It's got the beauty of all the French and Spanish influence that the

0: that New Orleans has, but also it has that absolute proper Southern charm, but not stuck in the past way. It's like ingrained in them as their culture, but also it's very progressive. It's actually moving forward with it. It's not romanticizing the old South in the way that some of the other places did that we went to. It's embracing that warmth and tradition and actually being progressive with it. And that was one of my favorite things about it, was absolutely the vibe. Now, we're going to just switch tracks for a second, because just outside of the city center is a place called Africatown. And to me, this was one of the most interesting and unexpected things that we did because of what happened whilst we were there. But do you want to go and just give a little bit of the background about what Africatown is and the heritage center itself?
1: So Africatown is basically the first town that was set up like by African people who were brought across on the final slave ship, the Clotilda. So these are survivors of the slave trade. And as far as I know, it's the only town in America that was set up by actual Africans. I just found it really interesting. The Heritage Center goes through everything that happened to these people. It's quite harrowing about the ships and the conditions, and then the community and how it grew in the area, like the barriers that they faced in their community and still face now. And then it had really interesting like interviews with local residents and people who grew up there, some of the original founders or descendants of the original founders. It's kind of an unassuming building, and you walk in, you're not allowed to film or video when you're inside, but it kind of would feel disrespectful anyway, I think, to do that. And it was just like a very interesting, small exhibit, but it's interesting. I actually was reading the plaques in this museum because it's small, it's condensed, but they have a lot of interesting artifacts from the ships, from the survivors. And I loved the video with the descendants and the local residents. I thought that was kind of brought it all together and made it like very relatable and kind of showing you that it's real and it's modern and it still relates to this community today. So yeah, I really liked it.
0: And the legend behind it was that when slavery was finished, the guy that brought all these enslaved, kidnapped Africans over said that he bet he would be able to get a slave ship in even after the end of slavery. And that's what happened. He did. He brought 110 kidnapped Africans over, and then he set the ship on fire so that there would be no evidence of it. So up until a few years ago, this was all legend. Nobody was allowed to speak about it. So only the Africans spoke about it amongst themselves. And they did actually find the boat and those remnants of those boats there. So that verified everything. That was the evidence that was needed that this was true. And what had happened with the Africans was they actually pooled all their resources together and bought land off the man that had them there enslaved on the land themselves. And that's where Africatown came from. And it's still there. It's still Africatown. And you drive through all the houses and the old residences and the churches and the graveyards to get to the Heritage Center. And I think you did a great description there of describing the Heritage Center, because they have actually made a documentary on this. It's called Descendant, and it is on Netflix at the minute. So a lot of that footage is also shown in the museum. It is so worth it going, because I think for me, it tied together the whole trip. So we kind of did everything backwards. We followed the slave trade and the pilgrimage path that these people would have made from Mobile and New Orleans all the way up to Nashville. But what I wanted to talk about then was what happened when we came outside of the Heritage Center and we saw a group of people walking towards us. They were playing musical instruments again, the brass band, and they were carrying lanterns. And we had just called an Uber. And this is a testament to like being flexible with your plans, right? And we asked people what they were doing, and they told us it was the annual lantern walk. This happens every single year. It used to happen decades ago in the old college that was there. And now it happens on All Souls Day, so the day after Halloween. And it used to be a silent procession through Africatown to honor all the people. And it would end up in the graveyard where they would read a list of the descendants of the people who founded the place. we got chatting and they invited us to join in the walk. So thankfully, we're quite flexible. We cancelled that Uber and we took part in the annual Africa Town Lantern Walk. How did that affect you? What did you feel as you were doing that walk?
1: I loved it because it was probably the realest thing that we did on that whole trip. Like, obviously, all the other stuff was amazing as well, but this just felt like so authentic. We met local people from the community who grew up there. We met academics who research, who are experts in this sort of like social history. And they were telling us even more about Africa Town. And it obviously means so much to these people. And it was kind of an honor to be asked, like, you know, they were just like, yeah, join here. And they ran off and got us the lantern. They were so welcoming. And it was really nice to then walk through the community in a big group of people who obviously loved the place so much. So I don't know, it felt like we were really welcomed in and got like a very honest view of the place, you know, because the people weren't just telling us all the best bits. They were talking about the realities of living there and growing up and why, you know, it doesn't have as much funding as it should and why things aren't being taken care of and that sort of thing. And going to the graveyard felt really special, I think, as well. And listening to the speeches and that sort of thing, like it was very, yeah, felt almost kind of like a bit spiritual in a way, especially when we got to the graveyard.
0: Yeah, it felt really sacred because it kind of felt like it was underfunded, very grassroots, very community driven. Yeah. And we got to hear, like you said, the unvarnished, the unpolished version, like how, I was saying, oh, isn't this great? We have a police escort to help us cross the road. Mm-hmm. And the guy was saying, well, no, the cars wouldn't stop for us otherwise. They had to pay for a police escort. There wasn't a big group of us. It wasn't huge. Maybe
1: 30 people.
0: 30 people. They had to pay the local police officers there to stop the traffic to let us cross this road. Mm. That road used to be full of houses from Africa Town. And they just bulldozed their way through an African neighborhood, as they have done across the whole of the United States as well. We also got a sense of all the industry buildings that were surrounding Africa Town. And we heard about how all the pollution has then come down and affected the residents and all the illnesses. And it was just it nearly felt like an extension of the museum as we were coming out, but like a living history, because these people, their descendants had all arrived on this ship where they were all kidnapped from Africa. And they were the ones that actually founded Africa Town. So I highly, highly recommend it. Anybody is going to Alabama or Louisiana for Halloween to try and make it up to Mobile for the annual Lantern Walk and take part and just witness what they're doing there and actually hear the history firsthand. And if you're interested, go and watch the Descendant on Netflix. It's absolutely fascinating. And it's all about the divers going and looking for the sunken slave ship. Wonderful. Now, what we'll do is we'll finish off on some of the other things that we can do in Mobile in Alabama. Let's talk about the haunted food tour that we did, because we were there on a spooky Halloween road trip. So everything we did was themed for Halloween for you and food for me, although food for you as well. And you being a vegetarian, it's always great to hear your true and honest opinion of what the vegetarian food is like. So we did a murder mystery food tour. We were all given characters that we had to do throughout the evening. I would usually die and cringe at anything like this, but actually I really, really got into it. And I kind of wish we had costumes, because a lot of people were dressed up. Some of us weren't. And then we went around to some of the most haunted places in Mobile. And every place we went, we also stopped and got food or drink. I loved it. What did you think of it?
1: Yeah, I loved it. I think food tours are great anyway in general. It's a great way to see a city on foot and then get an idea of what serves what and where. And then if you like somewhere, you can go back for a full meal another time. I just always think a food tour is a good idea. And they usually serve you some local cuisine, you know, whatever the region is known for. So in this case, we finally got our hands on some beignets, which we had been looking for in New Orleans, but we weren't bothered queuing for. I'm not a big fan of beignets, to be honest. It was great to try them, like, but I wouldn't buy them again. But that's what is the beauty of a food tour, you know? Now I know, and I don't have to queue up and buy them again. And I obviously love the spooky aspect. The role play was hilarious. Like, some people were so good at it. It was crazy. Like, great people watching.
0: Yeah, absolutely. And we went to like the old Catholic school. There's an incredible Irish history connection there with one of the mayors and the civil rights movement. Can't get away from the Irish. We're just absolutely everywhere. We went to the old graveyard and we went to some really local joints and some really great outdoor food spots as well. And the name of that company was...
1: The Anvil Bites. And they do like a normal food tour. It's not always like haunted and murder mystery. You can do just a standard one if you don't want to dress up.
0: So look, before we finish up, what is the one thing from Alabama, from Mobile, that you are still thinking about now?
1: The haunted bookshop.
0: Oh, we never even touched on that.
1: We didn't even talk about it, but there's a haunted bookshop in Mobile. And it's just, if you're a fantasy girly, like if you're all about ACOTAR and all of that, you will love it. It's looks like a Halloween bookshop, but it's like that 365 days a year, like black painted walls, skulls hanging, like velvet. It has a shop cat as well, which has its own little area, really cute displays. And for me, yeah, that was like one of my favorite spots in the city.
0: Yeah, and to me, I think it was just the vibe. And I wish we had more time there because I would love to just grab a coffee, sit in a park, do a lot of people watching, go to some of the bars. They actually had a really great nightlife scene. There was loads of bars and restaurants, but pubs as well. So I would really just like more time to hang out and not try and have to like cram everything in because we were only there for the two nights. But yes, so I think for us, it was a massive big thumbs up for Mobile, Alabama, and we would both absolutely recommend people to go. And I would love to go back, would you?
1: Yeah, 100%. I'd go back in a heartbeat like that. Like you said, I just want to grab a coffee, wander around, grab some food, meet people, buy a book and then get a drink later.
0: Sound absolutely fabulous, Tara. Thanks a million for joining us. If people want to follow your travels and your adventures, where can they do that?
1: Yeah, you can find me online at whereistara.com or on social media at whereistaraBlog.
0: Fabulous. Thanks a million, Tara. Speak to you soon. And that's it for this week's show. I'll be back next Friday at 12:30 p.m. for more travel inspiration and practical advice. 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So until next week, safe travels, everybody.
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3: Hey, it's Emily, and I'm here to tell you what's happening out and about in the third week of June. Following a sellout debut tour and standing ovation across the country, the Legends of the 60s show arrive in the Civic Theatre this Thursday, 18th of June from 8 p.m. Join award-winning performers Stephen, Raymond and Chris as they celebrate the unforgettable music of the 1960s. Packed with classic hits, nostalgia and plenty of audience participation, it's a feel-good trip back to one of music's greatest decades. If you're fascinated by Dublin's darker history, the Dublin True Crime Walking Tour takes place Saturday 20th of June from 4 p.m. This two-hour guided walk explores some of the city's most infamous crimes. Expect an intriguing journey through the capital's hidden stories of murder, mystery and madness. The RTE Concert Orchestra brings the timeless music of the Beach Boys to the National Concert Hall on Sunday, the 21st of June from 7:30 p.m. Featuring a stellar cast of guest vocalists, the concert includes a full performance of the legendary album Pet Sounds, a must for fans of classic pop and unforgettable harmonies. 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I'm Emily, and that is your out-out guide for this week. We'll be back next week on 103.2 Dublin City FM.
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Cause it takes a boy to live, takes a man to pretend he was there. So then we grew a little and knew a lot.

For those who can hear me, I say, do not despair. The misery that is now upon us is but the passing of greed, the bitterness of men who fear the way of human progress. The hate of men will pass, and dictators die, and the power they took from the people will return to the people. And so long as men die, liberty will never perish. Don't give yourselves to these unnatural men, machine men with machine minds and machine hearts. You are not machines, you are not cattle, you are men. You, the people, have the power to make this life free and beautiful, to make this life a wonderful adventure.

Good morning, everybody. My name is Carrie McMullen, and you're listening to Community Chats on 103.2 Dublin City FM. This is the show where we delve into the communities of Dublin, some you might be familiar with, some you might never have heard of. Today on the show, we're looking at how a community of older volunteers are stepping into classrooms to help children who are struggling with reading to catch up and to enjoy books again. Wizards of Words is an evidence-based reading programme run by Barnardos that supports children in first and second class who are about a year behind where they should be in their reading. Volunteers from the local community, all aged 55 and over, provide one-to-one reading support during the school day, helping to build skills, confidence, and a real love of reading. I'll be joined a little later on by Barnardos Director of Services, Monica Hines, to hear how the programme works, who could volunteer, and the difference it's making in classrooms. But first, we'll have a new track from an Irish artist this morning. We'll be hearing the latest single from Dublin-based alternative rock band Hawk, taken from their new album, Time Will Kill. This is a track from the album, The Last.

0: That was Hawk with The Last from their brand new album, Time Will Kill. Now on 103.2 Dublin City FM, we're looking at Wizards of Words, an evidence-based reading programme run by Bernardo's. Wizards of Words is aimed at children in first and second class who are about 12 months behind their age group in reading. Volunteers, all aged 55 and over, come into the schools during the school day to provide one-to-one reading support 2 to 3 times a week using the Oxford Reading Tree book scheme, following the characters of Biff, Chip and Kipper through various adventures. To tell us more, I'm joined now by Bernardo's Director of Services, Monica Hines. Hi Monica, welcome to the show.
1: Thank you very much, Carrie. Delighted to be with you today.
0: Well, it's lovely to have you on, and you are joining me today to chat about the Wizards of Words Reading Club, which is Bernardo's evidence-based programme where volunteers aged 55 and over from the local community can provide one-to-one reading to support children who are behind on their reading level. So maybe, Monica, just to kind of introduce you, what this programme is all about for people who aren't familiar with it, can you just tell us in your own words, what is the Wizards of Words Reading Club?
1: So the Wizard of Words programme, or WOW as we have shortened it over the years, is a programme for children who are first to second class and who are anywhere between 12 to 24 months delayed in their reading. So they're not far enough to need maybe formal reading programmes. They don't have any underlying issues as to, you know, learning needs or anything like that. They just are maybe struggling with the basics of learning how to read and need a bit of extra time and a bit of extra attention. And the programme pairs, as you said earlier, the programme pairs older volunteers with children 2 to 3 times a week. So that each child has 3 sessions a week, and it'll be the same volunteer at least 2 of those days will work with the child, and then the other volunteer will work on the third day right across the school year. And so they read, play word games with the child, increase their confidence, help them to learn how to break down words, how to sound out words. And really, it's about giving them the opportunity to begin to enjoy learning to read, begin to feel a little bit more confident in it, and begin to understand the different techniques that there are in terms of sound and art and breaking down how words might be formed. And some of that is through reading to the child, listen to the child while they're reading and encouraging them. And then some of it is games based on kind of words, different word games, recognition, all those kind of things. So it's an enjoyable 3 sessions a week for the children that they absolutely love coming through, no matter whether they start out feeling that they really don't like reading or they don't feel good about reading. Children who come to the program absolutely love the program.
0: A really, really brilliant program to have, you know, especially like to accompany a child's, you know, general education, to partner them with someone, you know, from the community who maybe isn't, you know, like their teacher, which might be a different kind of relationship that they have, but to partner them with, you know, someone who's, you know, maybe older, maybe their grandparents' age, who can kind of sit with them, as you say, a few times a week and, you know, make reading fun. So at the moment, like, can you give us a sense of where in Dublin the programme is currently running? You know, are there a number of schools that you've partnered with across the county?
1: We're in 11 primary schools in Finglas. So it's a Finglas-based programme, and we're in all of the 11 schools that are based in Finglas. We have approximately 100 volunteers who work over the course of the school year in each of those schools. The programme is headed up by an education professional. So sometimes people worry about, oh, would I have to be able to teach reading, or would I have to have been a teacher myself? No, you don't have to be, because really we're going to do a 3-day training with you at the start that's going to take you through the basics, take you through what the programme looks like, what your role is, what you will be doing. There's an assessment completed with each child at the start, so that we know exactly where the areas that they need that extra help and assistance with. And then we help by planning out, okay, so these are the kind of activities. And then when they're ready to move on from those are the kind of activities we do next. So for people who are thinking, I'd like to do something that maybe would be a commitment of at least twice a week, and something that where they want to be working with children, this is a great fit. And if you do like reading, if you enjoy reading, this is a really fantastic fit. But it is lovely to see that relationship building up over the course of the school year between the volunteer and the child. Because, of course, when the child comes in, there's always a little bit of chat about, you know, things that might have happened in the week, at the weekend. Maybe they were at a birthday party. Maybe they were playing some sports. There's always a little bit of chat and a check-in. So the child gets to know the volunteer gets to know them. And it's a lovely relationship that builds up over the course of the school year. And it's hugely beneficial to the child in terms of developing their skills in reading. And as you said, Carrie, reading, if we think about it, is the basis of all of our learning in school. So if we have children who are better skilled at reading and are more confident in their reading, that improves every subject that they're doing in school. But it also allows them to, you know, from a social and emotional perspective, you know, they open up more, they're more chatty, you know, they feel more confident, they feel better able to take part in the class. And just having that relationship with the older adult is really positive for them as well.
0: Yeah, yeah. And, you know, that is a really key aspect of it. I think, you know, as you said, it works on both sides in terms of the child and the adult. They get to know each other. They get to build that relationship. And having that individual attention with, you know, what will become a familiar adult is incredibly important for, you know, a child in, as you say, you know, increasing their level of confidence, which will obviously in turn increase their ability and confidence when it comes to approaching reading, which is really, really lovely. And it is, so it's a very sort of, I suppose, evidence-based program. You're not pulling stuff from thin air. This has all come from, you know, different resources and studies that have been done. So the program itself uses the Oxford Reading Tree scheme, and there's a few characters in this, and there's three characters, Biff, Chip and Kipper. So can you just talk us through, you know, how this scheme works, you know, how the characters are kind of woven in through the program, and, you know, what makes it, you know, set apart from, say, other approaches to teaching a child to read?
1: The Oxford Reading Tree is a well-established series of books that builds children's confidence, that it takes you through, and probably some of us might be familiar with our own children or grandchildren with some of these books. But it takes the child, they kind of start off and they kind of work their way through in terms of, you know, if they're reading, the story becomes slightly more complex, Over the course of the school year, the child will read 60 books in on average, which is a massive achievement for a lot of the children that we're working with. It's a great program. I suppose what I do want to emphasize to anyone who's listening to this and thinking, I might be interested, but I'm still not sure whether it's the right fit for me. It is a very structured program. There's a lot of support in terms of the program that you're being asked to provide. You get a lot of support from the coordinator of the program, and then there's a couple of other people who are advisors who are also at this point in time are teachers. They will be linked in with you, and they will check in with you and see how you're getting on. They'll help signpost you. They'll help maybe direct again if you feel that I think they're getting a little bit stuck, or I don't know that they quite got what we were doing in that session. They'll go through that with you again and suggest other activities that might help the child with that. It's not a program where volunteers need to worry about, will I be taking work home with me? Will I be worrying about this in the evening time? People come in, they do their sessions. By the time they leave home, travel, go home again, it's 2 mornings a week. It's very sociable because you're in a room with a number of other volunteers. So you're not in the room by yourself with the child, or there could be maybe 3 other volunteers working in their pair in the same room as yourself. So there's a lot of camaraderie as well. People get to know the other volunteers that they're working alongside. And, you know, that kind of sense of you get to know people, you start to have a little bit of enjoyment with that as well. We try and factor in some social bits during the course of the year as well. One of the things that I think is really, really interesting is that the number of volunteers who stay with the program year on year, like every year we celebrate a number of people who have just finished their 10 years of volunteering in the program. So it's a program that attracts people. And even though you might think, well, a commitment is 2 days a week, would I be able to do that? Once people come in and start to do the program, the adults themselves love the program. So they continue to return year on year and really benefit from it themselves in terms of giving them another aspect of their life. Maybe if they've retired, or maybe they haven't worked outside the home in a long time, this is part of their life now that they really enjoy and get a lot out of.
0: Oh, that's brilliant. And I think you're really right there about, you know, that idea that it's all held, you know, within the same space. Obviously, they're working one on one with the kids, but they are in that shared space. And I imagine then there is a sense of community as well there, especially when you're saying that there's people who've been there for year upon year upon year, who've probably built up their own quite unique skill set of what they've learned over time really works well. Like, obviously, each child is individual, but I'm sure there's a lot of knowledge gained from those volunteers for yourselves, even that you can kind of feed back into the program. Do you have an opportunity to kind of sit down with some of those more longer term volunteers and, you know, pick up kind of extra bits of advice or things that you can implement in the program that they've found have worked well for them?
1: Absolutely. There's opportunities throughout the year to do that, both structured and kind of in that informal way where maybe it's the end of a session that you're saying, oh, I just realized I tried this and that worked. But there's also formal structured opportunities to do that as well. For the volunteers, when someone decides that they're going to volunteer, they'll complete an application form. There'll be an interview. We will do a guarded clearance. People will take part in 3 days training. We have a number of opportunities throughout the year to get together as a group and to kind of look at what's been accomplished and to maybe take those opportunities for hearing feedback from people. So it's a really positive program for the volunteers who decide that they would like to become involved. It is structured, but people enjoy it and they feel that there's an awful lot of support from Bernardo's in relation to the program. From a school's perspective, the schools love it. They really love and they really value the work of the volunteers and the work that they do with the children. For them, you know, they hugely see the value and they talk about the impact on the children coming back into the class and where they see their improvements in terms of their reading. So, you know, that their vocabulary has increased, their understanding of what they're actually trying to read has increased, so their comprehension, and then their early reading skills and, you know, the actual reading of the words, finding out all of those things, that all increases substantially. So for the schools, they really see the value of the program, but they also see that the children come back and their confidence has increased, their sense of happiness on the day that they're going to their program. You know, the children see it as an opportunity to go and have a bit of extra time practicing their reading. They don't see it as I'm failing as reading. That's not how it's portrayed to them by the school. So they see it as almost an extra bonus or something really extra that they're getting that they really enjoy. And then over the course of the school year, they've tried out 60 different books, they've completed 60 books, but they also get a selection of books at Christmas and at the end of the school year. Because I suppose one of the underlying things that we want to do is to increase children's enjoyment of reading, because if you enjoy doing something, you're more likely to do it again.
0: Yeah, and that's, you know, lovely that it feeds back into the classroom and obviously then feeds back into the home. Like, you know, the children are getting enjoyment out of it beyond just their weekly sessions that they get with the volunteers. Like, you know, it is really, really changing their lives, which is why it's so important to, you know, keep enabling this program, you know, to keep going. And obviously, in order to do that, volunteers are always needed for these kinds of things, especially so you can expand, hopefully, maybe your reach into more schools around the area. So obviously, the volunteers, you're looking for people aged 55 and over, and, you know, there's loads of training provided, so people don't need to worry about that. And obviously, an interest in reading is probably a major benefit. But for someone who, you know, hasn't approached this kind of thing before, hasn't done one-on-one, and is kind of thinking, you know, in a long-term commitment, if I'm hoping to make a long-term commitment to something like this, what kind of person would you be looking for to become a volunteer?
1: I think someone who is able to say, I think I'd like to try this. I'm willing to give a commitment to a year, because we pair the adult with the child for the year. So we want to be certain. And look, circumstances change at times. People get ill, other things happen in people's lives, and maybe they're not able to complete that. But I suppose what we're looking for are people who say to themselves, well, I'm going to give this a go, and to the best of my ability, I'm going to stick at it for a year. Because the importance of that relationship between the child and the volunteer couldn't emphasize it enough. You don't have to have any experience in doing any kind of one-to-one work with children. You don't have to have teaching experience, any of those kind of things. We have a variety of volunteers from a whole different range of backgrounds. But I think enjoying children enjoying being with children, enjoying spending time with children. And I think you have to like reading. You don't have to be a huge reader, but I think you have to kind of like reading. So I think those are the kind of really important criteria. And just being willing to give it a go and see, can you stick with it for the course of the year? Because as I say, that year's commitment is important in terms of building the relationship for the child. For the volunteers, there's a lot of research underneath the programme about the benefit to the volunteers. So there's been a lot of research in the past in terms of the benefits to volunteers on well-being. And, you know, that sense of having a structure in your life, something that you feel that you're still connected to, that you have a value in doing. So there's a very clear impact on well-being for the volunteers who are taking part in the programme. For children, that connection to an older adult who is slightly differently outside of their normal social circle. So they're not a teacher, they're not a parent, they're not a grandparent, but they are an older adult who shows up for them twice a week, practices their reading, enjoys that time with them. That's been also been demonstrated as being a really important component, as well as the practical skills of, you know, learning how to read, having time to have someone listen to you read, practice the sound and out of words, practice what does that, you know, you want to try the first two letters, what sound do they make, those kind of things. That the practical skills of reading are really important, obviously, for the programme. That's the primary reason for the programme. But the confidence building and the sense of having a relationship with an adult that's in a very safe, contained space where someone comes in and just spends two sessions a week with you doing some reading and having that time with you is also of huge value to children as well.
0: Brilliant. Yeah. It is such a valuable programme, as you've said, for both sides, you know, the children and the older adult. But then obviously there's a lot of impact that happens on the other people in that child's life as well, which is really, really brilliant. And, you know, there is loads of other types of this programme and research done, you know, outside of this that you can continue to look at to, you know, guide where the programme will continue to go in the future. But I suppose just looking into the future, there is always that changing landscape. Technology creeps into everything. And I suppose the way that children, I imagine, are reading now can be seen as quite different to 10 or 20 years ago, you know, whether they're reading books or they're reading off tablets. When you're looking to the future and you're thinking of how the project or program might develop or change with different resources or bits of tech available to you, do you have a plan for how the program might look in the next, you know, 5 or so years? Or is there any research out there that's kind of looking at that side of things?
1: I think that the research that we have done to date says that children using physical books when they're learning to read has a benefit for them. So I think that, you know, we don't intend to shift away from that. A lot of the schools that we're working with, it would be putting additional demands on their parents if they were required to have a tablet to take part in the lessons or whatever. So, you know, it would put parents under financial pressure. So we're not looking to move towards that end of tech. And I think reading is one of those core skills that will always continue to be needed and required. So I think that's one of the reasons why we love the program so much, because we see it as one of those core building blocks. And that in areas where, you know, children maybe don't have the same opportunities to other supports available to them, that, you know, having a program like WOW in schools is so appreciated. Parents come to their child's graduation at the end of the school year and parents love it. They tell us about, you know, what their child has told them about during the course of the year. They like getting to meet the volunteer that has worked with their child over those long months. Because they've heard their child tell them about their volunteer and things their volunteer might have said to them or whatever. So bringing all those pieces together and helping parents see how they can support their child reading at home and continue to read at home is really important, which is one of the reasons why we also mark the child's, you know, time in the programme at Christmas and the end of the programme by giving them some books, is so that they can bring books. And there'll be books that will depend really on the interest of that particular child. So for some, it could be a book about, you know, sport. For another, it could be something totally different. So it's really about trying to bring home to the family and create opportunities for the child to continue to read at home in their family and to embed that into their family life as well, if it's not already something that's maybe a big part in their family home or not.
0: That's brilliant. And you know, books are such a wonderful thing. And I think that feeling of actually holding a book and reading the text is a very unique feeling that you'll never get reading off a screen. So it's lovely to hear that that's so embedded into the program and encouraging children to keep actually looking at physical books. And you know, the idea of, I think it's a lovely idea, you know, giving the gift of the books at those key points in the year, because that will keep their interest. And, you know, it's a nice sort of bit of a memory of their program to actually hold on to as well. So it really is, it's a fantastic program. And as you said, you're always looking for volunteers. So you'd mentioned earlier that if you know, people can apply to take part in the program as a volunteer, but if someone is listening and thinking of volunteering, where is the place that they should go to find the application and find out a bit more information if they need about the program?
1: So they can look on the Barnardo's website, and if they search for Wizard of Words or WOW, they'll find it. And we also have a volunteer coordinator. They can ring Barnardo's and ask, speak to our volunteer coordinator, Lisa Tobin. So if they make contact with our national office, they can ask to speak to Lisa, and she'll be able to give them more information in relation to that.
0: That's brilliant. Well, I want to thank you so much for joining me on the show today, Monica.
1: And thank you. It's great to talk about the program. It's a wonderful program. We've had it in Barnardo's since 2007, I think, 2008, around about that time. So it's a program that we've been running for a long time, and it's very well embedded into the Finglas schools. And if there are people out there who are slightly outside the Finglas catchment and they're willing to travel, you know, that would be great. We would love to see, you know, if there are people from other areas who are willing to travel for it, we'd be happy to take applications from them as well. That would be great.
0: Oh, that's brilliant. Well, it's been a very, very long running program, as you said, Monica, so you probably don't need any luck, but best of luck for the continuation of the program. And of course, have a lovely rest of your day.
1: That's great, Carrie. Thanks very much.
0: That was Barnardo's Director of Services, Monica Hines, speaking about Wizards of Words, a program bringing older volunteers into classrooms to support children who are struggling with reading. Find out more about Wizards of Words and how to volunteer by visiting barnardos.ie. But that's all we have for today's show. We are back at the same time next week at 7 a.m. right here on 103.2 Dublin City FM, when we may feature your community. 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You will find the podcasted version of this show and all our previous shows also on our website under /shows. And as always, if there's something happening in your community that you think I should cover on the show, you can get in touch with me at the email communitychats@dublincityfm.ie. So that's it from me. Have a lovely weekend, and I'll see you next time on Community Chats.

0: Hey Dublin, it's Michael Caine. It's the 27th of June, and here's what happened on this day in music. Any of you who've seen the 2022 Elvis film, this will be fresh in your heads. On this day in 1968, Elvis Presley filmed his iconic comeback special for CBS TV after a seven-year hiatus from live performances. The comeback special, filmed in NBC Studios in California, offered a new side of Elvis Presley, more intimate, more informal, and the man wearing his iconic black leather jumpsuit. Aired on the 3rd of December 1968, the special broke ratings records for TV and effectively relaunched Elvis's career. In 1987, Whitney Houston became the first female artist to debut at the top of the albums charts with Whitney. Featuring tracks such as I Wanna Dance With Somebody and So Emotional, Whitney made Houston the first woman to score four number one hits from one album and the first artist to achieve seven consecutive chart toppers on the Billboard Hot 100. And last but certainly not least, on this day in 2023, Scottish singer Lewis Capaldi said he would be taking a break from touring for the foreseeable future days after his struggle on his final Glastonbury set in 2023. The moment went viral as Capaldi, who has Tourette's syndrome, asked fans to help him sing the final songs of his set as he struggled with tics. But of course, Capaldi eventually returned on June 27th, 2025 with a surprise comeback performance at Glastonbury. And finally, if you're celebrating your birthday today, you share with Khloe Kardashian, Spider-Man star Tobey Maguire, who turns 50 today, and reality star Joe Frost, probably better known to most of you as Super Nanny. I'm Michael O'Kane, and that was what happened on this day in music.
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Hey, this is Sydney. Can't keep track on the newest and best music? Don't worry, let me show you the best new songs and albums that just came out. Let's give it a listen. Olivia Rodrigo has dropped her brand new album, You Seem Pretty Sad for a Girl So in Love. The pop star's third album is a heartbreaking account of intense romance and its demise. Alex Warren is here with his new single, Passengers, for his upcoming album, Wild Child. Classic Alex Warren style, this song speaks about feeling like a side character in his own relationship while still being

0: And finally, Niall Horan's new album, Dinner Party, is out right now and sitting at number one in the Billboard charts. This album reflects on Niall's life, past relationships, and the ones that mean the most, family. Aw. 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
5: Very good morning and welcome along to Weekend Breakfast right here on 103.2 Dublin City FM. I am indeed Judith Mullally. I'm going to be keeping you company right up until 10 a.m. this morning. Plenty of great music, great chats, some events that are going on in and around Dublin. Any birthday shout outs, of course, as well. Please, you are more than welcome to get in touch. The number is 087-179-1032. Now, let's kick it off with a true Irish classic. This, of course, is Thin Lizzy and the boys are back in town. Stay tuned for a fun-filled couple of hours. A very good morning.

The Bee Gees there with Stayin' Alive, of course, that classic with the most recognisable drum beat of the disco era. And that track was written, of course, for the movie Saturday Night Fever. Does anybody have Saturday Night Fever for this evening? Are you getting up to anything exciting? Let me know via text. Speaking of text, a couple of early texts coming in already this morning, which I love to see. Morning, Judith, heading out for a swim in the 40 foot before breakfast. Have a great show. Fiona in Sandy Cove. Fiona, fair play to you. I've been up and about and getting out for that nice early swim. That will make you feel alive and ready for the day. Sometimes I'm ready for it, sometimes I'm not. So enjoy. I hope it's a beautiful day for you. And thanks for

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1: The fabulous Adele. When we were young. The dulcet tones, I love that track, I love her voice, and I'm very excited as and when she might be doing new music. Who knows? She's an enigma. She keeps us on the, you know, the edge of our seats. Now, other singers who are fabulous also, and one of them happens to be celebrating a birthday today, that is Ariana Grande. Now, she is out on a world tour at the moment. I wonder, will she be celebrating the birthday now, or will she be relaxing, taking it handy and looking after the gift, the voce? One of the greatest voices, of course, Ariana Grande. And speaking of great voices, here's one of Ireland's finest, Fergal Sharkey, and a good heart.

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Sister Sledge there with We Are Family. Fun facts about that one, that actually wasn't written by the group themselves. It was written and produced by Nile Rodgers and Bernard Edwards from Chic. I mean, is there anything that Nile Rodgers hasn't done, really, and is still doing? He's still collaborating and writing and involved in so many things. What an incredible artist he is. Now, if you're looking for something to do around the city, I mean, you're not going to be stuck for choice. Let's be honest. There are so many things going on around the city. Of course, the Summer Series concerts continue in St. Anne's Park. Marley Park, Malahide, there's just so many shows going on. The Dublin Horse Show qualifiers are taking place around the city this weekend as well, and there's lots of family fun, like entertainment happening in parks all across the city that have been organised by Dublin City Council. There's a summer programme that they have running, so make sure that you get on and check your local park and see if there's something happening. I'm sure there probably is, so go and check it out.

You Too and With or Without You. Do you know that that's the song that was the first number one that they ever had in America? And it's probably still one of the most played Irish songs worldwide, like, and it's 40 years after its release. I mean, well, it is kind of incredible and a bit of an earworm. Now, a couple of more messages coming in and I love to hear it. Morning, Judith. I'm listening while walking the dog in Marley Park. It's a beautiful morning out there. Well, thank you, Sandra. Lovely to hear from you. And yeah, enjoy that walk. If you want to get in touch, the number, of course, is 087-179-1032. I'm going to be with you for another hour or so. And of course, would love to hear from you. So get in touch.

That, of course, is Blame It On The Boogie by the Jacksons. Just before that, we had Bell X1 and The Great Defector. And kicking off that trio was Rhiannon, Fleetwood Mac, in which I actually received a text in from Tom in Ruhini. Oh, a loaded question. He sent me a text saying, can you settle an argument, Fleetwood Mac or the Eagles? That is a dangerous question, Tom, for a Saturday morning. But if I'm going to go for my personal opinion, the Eagles. I absolutely loved the Eagles. I listened to them constantly when I was younger, which is a bit obscure choice for a young child, but nonetheless, there's my answer.

0: Charlie and Burton every Sunday at 3 for Here Come the Girls. 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We're turning it up with the queens of pop, soul, R&B, and beyond. It's fierce, it's fun, it's all about the ladies. That's Here Come the Girls, Sundays at 3, only on Dublin City FM.
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6: 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I am Judith Mullally and I am going to be with you until 10 a.m. this morning. We've lots of great tracks and tunes and chats coming up for you in the next hour, so don't move a muscle. If you want to get in touch, the number of course is 087 179 1032. Sometimes

Jazzy there and All This Time. Now, I know I've given you a rundown of lots of different events that are happening around Dublin this weekend, and there's a plethora and so many things to choose from. But if you're of the mindset that you're like, oh, I don't really want to go anywhere, I want to stay at home and I want to watch something really, really good and engaging, well, I hear you. And I've got a couple of top tips now of things that I watch that I would highly recommend. Starting off with the true crime documentary called Maternal Instinct that is on Netflix. So if you're looking for something that is engaging and for an hour and 45 minutes makes you feel like you want to hold your breath because you're like, this can't be real and this can't be happening, then definitely check it out. Yeah, it's disturbing, engaging, real. But yeah. One to check out, let's say that. And then on the polar opposite side of things is the documentary made about Kylie Minogue. Again, it's a really, really good watch. You know, it's not just this story of like this pop princess and how excellent and perfect her whole life was. There's a real grit and an authenticity to it. It shows how much she's had to reinvent herself. It's how she had to kind of keep herself afloat in an industry that was like constantly attacking her. It's her speaking about her overcoming her health journey that she is still on. And yeah, it's a really, really great documentary. So there's like two opposite ends of the scale there of things to check out. Both of them, as I said, are on Netflix, so easy enough to access. So that should take up one Saturday night anyway, shouldn't it? And here is the pop princess herself. This is Kylie Minogue and Tension on Dublin City FM.

This question was asked earlier on in the show that if I could decide, settle a debate, they said, Fleetwood Mac or the Eagles. Now, obviously, this is such a subjective choice and both are such great bands. I went for the Eagles because personally I've always had a bit of a grow for the Eagles, and it's one band that I never got to see live in concert, and it is a kind of a regret of mine. But I just, that is one of their great tracks. I could play all of them, but I understand that we have to play an array. But yeah, I mean, Fleetwood Mac are great as well, guys. They are.

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6: 9:26. Which means we are creeping ever so close to the 10 o'clock hour, but we have a half an hour left of jam-packed great tracks and tunes. If you want to get in touch, the number, of course, is 087-179-1032 for any of your requests, birthday shout-outs, anything at all, or if you just want to say hello. We're throwing it back now to an absolute classic. Of course, this is Irene Cara, Flashdance and What a Feeling. And if you feel the urge to dance around your kitchen, I encourage it.

0: Smith there with Money On My Mind. I think he speaks for everybody with the name of that track. Sam Smith has actually just started a little food review blog. And obviously he's got such a big following. And he did make me really hungry and also jealous the other day. He was doing a review of a ramen place and I was like, oh my God, that looks incredible. I wonder where it is. Yeah, it was in Tokyo, so won't be getting there. There's a great one in Rathmines though, so I'll just go there instead, I think, yeah.
1: We'll

have had a little dance this morning. And just like that, we're almost at the 10 o'clock hour. Thank you so much for all of your texts, for keeping me company. Hope that you enjoyed the show today as much as I did. We've got one more track taking you to the top of the hour, and then of course stay exactly where you are as Ask Paul is coming up for all of your financial needs right after this. I'll be back with you again tomorrow morning at 8 a.m. for our Sunday's weekend breakfast. Until then, have a fabulous Saturday. Look after yourselves. Be kind, be sound. And just for today, Judith Mullally.

0: Hey Dublin, it's Michael O'Kane. It's the 27th of June, and here's what happened on this day in music. Any of you who've seen the 2022 Elvis film, this will be fresh in your heads. On this day in 1968, Elvis Presley filmed his iconic comeback special for CBS TV after a seven-year hiatus from live performances. The comeback special, filmed in NBC Studios in California, offered a new side of Elvis Presley, more intimate, more informal, and the man wearing his iconic black leather jumpsuit. Aired on the 3rd of December 1968, the special broke ratings records for TV and effectively relaunched Elvis's career. In 1987, Whitney Houston became the first female artist to debut at the top of the albums charts with Whitney. Featuring tracks such as I Wanna Dance With Somebody and So Emotional, Whitney made Houston the first woman to score four number one hits from one album and the first artist to achieve seven consecutive chart toppers on the Billboard Hot 100. And last but certainly not least, on this day in 2023, Scottish singer Lewis Capaldi said he would be taking a break from touring for the foreseeable future days after his struggle on his final Glastonbury set in 2023. The moment went viral as Capaldi, who has Tourette's syndrome, asked fans to help him sing the final songs of his set as he struggled with tics. But of course, Capaldi eventually returned on June 27th, 2025 with a surprise comeback performance at Glastonbury. And finally, if you're celebrating your birthday today, you share with Khloe Kardashian, Spider-Man star Tobey Maguire, who turns 50 today, and reality star Joe Frost, probably better known to most of you as Super Nanny. I'm Michael O'Kane, and that was what happened on this day in music.
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7: And good morning, everybody. 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You are very welcome to the Personal Finance Show on Dublin City FM. We have a jam-packed show for you here today, as always. I'm going to take you through the newspapers and some of the key headlines, what's been going on, and with a kind of a lean towards the finance world and investing and so on. Later end of the show, I will take you, do a nice review of what's been going on in investment markets. And our middle part of the show today, we've got a brilliant guest. Gordon Sutherland from Church Estate Agents is going to be in to talk to you all about whether you're buying property or selling property. It's all about residential property, your dream home, how to buy it or how to sell it. So we're really looking forward to talking to Gordon today. And as always, we'll finish the show with my favourite piece, the Song of the Week. So look, we'll get started. So let's take a look at the newspapers and some of the key stories that jumped off the pages for me this week. And one, I saw office-based positions receive 40% fewer applications than hybrid roles, says a recruiter. So this is a piece from Jack White in the Irish Times, noticing a number of trends in the recruitment world so far this year, but certainly one that they've identified. Hybrid working is no longer considered a perk. It has become a fundamental component of a competitive employment offering, says Breda Dooley, the head of recruitment at Matrix. Employers that fail to recognize this shift in employee expectations are likely to face increased challenges in attracting and retaining top talent across the industry. It's an interesting survey. They're highlighting that, number one, that people's working patterns are changing, but also one of the other factors that has reshaped the world of employment, consequently the world of recruitment as well, is the evolution of artificial intelligence as well. It has identified that it's having a meaningful impact on recruitment in the world that we're in today. All of this is just pointing to a need of greater employee and employer flexibility that we're seeing at the moment, and the need for agility and flexibility on all parts. The labour market is undoubtedly evolving. Employers are taking a more deliberate and targeted approach to hiring, while candidates are becoming increasingly selective about their career moves. As somebody who, having finished college in the early 1990s, when there were very, very few jobs around in Ireland at that time, and it just seems amazing the ability of people to pick and choose to the extent that they seem to be doing so at the moment. AI boom, another reference to artificial intelligence, AI boom to put a gloss on domestic Irish economy despite rising inflation, says the ESRI, which is the Economic and Social Research Institute. It has raised its forecast for inflation driven by soaring energy prices due to the fluid Gulf situation. So a boom in investment by multinational companies in equipment tied to artificial intelligence and data centers is likely to give our economy a good boost. This is a piece from Ian Curran in the Irish Times. So on that side, it's quite encouraging, but it's also looking at input costs going up. And this is affecting households as well as businesses. Food prices typically lag fuel prices by about 9 months, so indicating that there's probably some pain to come down the track in relation to rising costs. Both fertilizer and feed and green diesel could be big contributors to increased costs as we see later on in the year. The demand, which is a modified domestic demand, is a measure of the economy. It is now forecast to grow by 2.6% this year. That's a very, very encouraging number, I would have thought, and certainly well in excess of most of our neighbours in EU countries as well. So look, good news about the strength of the economy going up, but certainly one to keep an eye on is the rising cost of living and inflation. And again, from an investment point of view, the importance of getting your money working for you, getting your money growing for you as well. A very different story here from the Killian Woods in the Irish Times. The EXO building owners say alleged defects and security issues leave five floors to vacant. If you're ever down that part of the IFSC and further down towards what used to be called the Point or the Tree Arena, that area down there, you'll see an extraordinary looking building which does house on post headquarters. You will see the, what's known as the EXO building. Alleged structural defects and security issues have made almost a quarter of one of the tallest buildings in the state difficult to lease, the owners have said. In an appeal over how commercial rates would be calculated for the 17-storey building in Dublin's Docklands, Platform ICAV said a net asset value of 1 million applied to vacant floors by the commissioner was excessive and inequitable. I mean, it's quite amazing in a building that is so new at the moment that it's so much of it is empty. It's quite incredible. The next heading going to look at, the euro sinks to 1-year low as falling oil prices ease pressure on the ECB. I mean, we have been talking about oil going up and up and up on many of the shows in the last couple of months. Thankfully, we're starting to see news that oil is coming well off its higher level. Now, on the other hand, we have seen the euro falling to a weaker level. It gets a strengthening dollar. So, I mean, we're winning with falling oil prices, losing on the dollar going up. But on the other hand, a rising dollar, for anybody with investments in shares or bonds in the United States, you should benefit from that. So some Wall Street analysts expected it to hit $1.20 this year. And what we have seen in the last number of weeks is that the dollar has come down to $1.13.5 per euro. So it's its weakest level, at the euro at its weakest level since June 2025. Why is this? Well, a lot of it is down to movements and expectations with regard to interest rates and possible conclusions of conflict in the Middle East. But some of the biggest investment groups in the world, such as JP Morgan, have lowered their euro target to €1.10 on a mix of stabilizing growth, sticky inflation, and shades of US exceptionalism. We'll turn to some more of those issues when we are doing the markets review in the last part of the show here today. State's digital wallet plan is a gift for cyber criminals and a data privacy nightmare. Just an interesting piece from Emmett Ryan in the Irish Times this week. You know, there are so many threats out there, and if you are just not being careful about how your data is stored, what sites you access, it is going to prove more and more difficult to protect your own identity, to protect your the data, the information that you have at the moment. And you know, the number of warnings that have been issued out there, and what we are seeing is that government is now taking a much greater role in trying to protect children, trying to protect families, and just trying to protect people from the nightmare that can actually happen in the event of identity theft that we can see out there. Simon Harris briefed social media influencers on upcoming savings and investment schemes. So this is an article by Ellen Coyle, and I will admit that the event in question in government buildings, I attended it myself, stepping in for Paul Merriman, who was on holidays at the time. So this is to do with the upcoming savings and investment accounts that are to be launched next year, details of which are likely to emerge in budget 2027. Reasonable amount of the information has been floated out there. In the UK, they have what are called ISAs, which are, you know, a tax efficient way of saving money for your future. It's a, you know, people can put aside a certain amount of money every year, or a total amount over their lifetime in some countries. And the whole idea behind this is to create a greater culture of investing and just to make sure that it is incentivized or certainly not crippled from a tax point of view in terms of diminishing the potential returns you'd likely to achieve. So it's all about encouraging that greater culture. An interesting session it certainly was. The article in the Irish Times talks about the bringing together, developing good engagement with those that are involved in financial advice and also those tax practitioners and those in the social media world that can influence probably behavior and good financial behavior as well to help people get better return on their money. Last piece, just going to take a look at married and saving for retirement, how to get more from your pension. So this is an article from Joanne Hunt. If you're married, have a mortgage, maybe have kids, but nothing shows greater commitment to you than planning your retirement together. It isn't just romantic, it is highly practical. So looking at how you can make the most of tax relief, employer contributions, and any age differences that can affect your comfort in your later years together, a joint approach to pension planning can absolutely pay off. So looking, the article looks at a number of different approaches that you can take, and all of these very smart ways of just using the system to the best advantage for you. And look, in Fairstone Ireland, we have this conversation with clients every day of the week. And one of the obvious ones is, you know, if you've got both parties in a relationship are working, are you making the most of employer contributions if they match the total amount you can do? So using your pooled money within the household to take full advantage of any employer contributions, looking at the maximum tax reliefs that you can take advantage of. So how can you get 40% tax relief for both parties, if at all possible, rather than just one? And then, you know, as people get a little bit older, where the system allows you to contribute more in a tax efficient manner, again, how to what is a smart way to go about doing that? So, you know, we know the state pension is not going to be enough to keep most people in the lifestyle that they're accustomed to. Having good savings is important, but also, you know, using the pension system in as much as you can to try and drive a better outcome for you as a couple, you know, planning this together and not leaving unused reliefs behind you is just very, very good financial planning. So look, that's just an idea of some of the articles from the newspaper this week, the newspapers this week. Lot to digest out of those. We're going to take a quick ad break. After the break, I'm really looking forward to talking to Gordon Sutherland from Church Estate Agents. He's going to talk to you all about buying property, selling property in Dublin today. Hopefully you can join us after a break. Thank you very much.
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3: Hi, I'm Meg, and this is Loving and Listening Live, your go-to guide to the hottest live concerts in Dublin. We've got a mix of dark emotional anthems as well as dance, so get up on your feet and move. From being in your feels to being on your feet, let's see what's going on. We're starting with the dark and cinematic Ethel Kane on her Willoughby Tucker Forever Tour, described only as a Southern Gothic fever dream turned into a live show. Ethel will be playing in Fairview Park on the 27th of June. Followed by Calvin Harris with special guest our very own Jazzy, performing back-to-back outdoor concerts in both South and North Dublin for the first time ever. The dance duo will be playing in Marley Park June 27th and Malahide Castle June 28th. finishing up with Florence and the Machine, celebrating their sixth studio album, Everybody Scream. Their darkest and most theatrical piece of art, described as the most witchiest. Playing Marley Park, June 28th. Well, that was definitely a roller coaster in the best way possible. I'm Megan McCreary, and that was Loving and Listening Live. Sympathy Magic.
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7: And you're very welcome back from the ad break. Just before there, we covered what was in the newspapers to do with personal finance so far this week. A lot going on. I'm delighted to be joined today by Gordon Sutherland. Gordon is joining us from Church's Estates, going to talk to us about residential properties, going to talk what's happening in the markets and a little bit of the do's and don'ts for those of you that are looking at either selling a property or buying a property. And I'm sure there's plenty of you on a Saturday morning going around maybe viewing houses or getting your own house ready for sale or even thinking about it. So Gordon has a wealth of knowledge on this matter. So delighted you can join us here today, Gordon.
10: Great, Bernard. Thank you for having me and delighted to be here with you this morning.
7: Great. Gordon, we might start off a bit Church's Estates. I do see the signs around for you. Could you maybe just give us a little bit of background to the business, how you came about? I know it's a number of people that have come together and to set up the organization. Just a little bit of your history would be great. Thanks.
10: Yeah, so it was back in about 2014 into 15. We seen a group of us together, four of us, and we seen a gap in the market. And just to give something back to clients, not only our clients who would be our vendors, but also buyers as well. And to make it the whole experience a little bit more trustworthy, holistic as well, and to be there on the front line and for potential buyers that are looking at a property. So we came together, we opened our first office in Black Rock in 2015, and then I had the opportunity then a month later to open an office up in Dorky. And ever since then, we've been growing quite steadily. We did have a number of other offices previously before, but we've condensed them back down to the two main offices now in Black Rock and in Dorky. And we're operating all South County Dublin, up North Wicklow as well. And just giving, I suppose, a different outlook to potential sellers and also buyers then as well, just with a different, slightly more, as I say, holistic attitude.
7: Just in 2015, Ireland was emerging from, you know, austerity, to troika, a tricky time to start setting up a business, and particularly property had been through some major highs and lows. That must have been quite a challenge at the time.
10: It was, but, you know, it was a case of just rolling up our sleeves, Bernard. We had a good client bank of people there that we could, touch into, and they would support us, push out our name, which is important. So hard work was really, really important in relation to that. And the fruits of that are where we are now today. And we can still continue to work hard. So we don't take anything lightly. Effectively, we're in sales. So constantly selling 24 hours a day, Either looking for business or talking to somebody that may be a potential buyer for a property. So we're never off. Is the line, I would say. But yeah, challenging. We did come through it. We weathered a couple of storms in business. Like any business growing, you're always in a situation where you want to grow. Do you grow rapidly or do you grow at a nice steady rate? And, like that, we have been able to how to say, look at it now in a position where we are. We have two good offices in two good, very good locations, and doing tremendous business for the community.
7: How many people do you have at Church Estate Agents now?
10: Yeah, we have a workforce, combined workforce of 8 employees altogether. Yeah, including myself.
7: And tell me, just looking back a little bit here, the COVID period, what did that change the way you did things, or change your outlook on the business?
10: It did, absolutely. It changed a number of things from the point of view of the way, I suppose, you were dealing with people more so. I suppose the biggest changes were on the buying side, that buyers then suddenly were giving more and more information about the properties. If everybody remembers the walkthrough videos, suddenly all came, were hot topics, and people were sharing these across the board. And then people were using them to advertise themselves as well, and putting music with them, putting graphics with them. So it has changed. Similarly enough now to AI as well, which we have to be careful of as well. There's agents using AI. They might have a property that needs work, or it might be dilapidated somehow, and they're putting in, they're putting the pictures into AI, and AI are then producing a photo or an image with the property or that room with furniture in it. So our industry is always developing. We're always keeping an eye on it going forward as well, to be seen, to be moving with it as well, which is important.
7: Yeah.
10: But I think, the personal touch is still there and still required.
7: Yeah.
10: Yeah. Yeah.
7: If we look at the market in which you're operating in, South County Dublin, North Wicklow, it has been one of the hottest parts of the property market, really. I mean, it's been booming, it must be beneficial for your business to see prices going up. It must create that almost inbuilt demand from people who are going, I have to move here, or I have to do something here.
10: It is a very hot market. It's a very demanding market. There's competition all the time, not only from, trying to source the property, then putting it online, getting buyers through the door to make sure then that the sales go through. But yeah, prices have increased accordingly with everywhere else as well. But the demand is there from, and it comes from a number of reasons, where people are moving back into the area where they know, where they grew up. They have still familiar connections there, whether it be with sporting clubs or still with family in the area, or they want to send their children to the schools that they went to. So ultimately then as well, as in the areas then that we are predominantly selling and doing a lot of business, is they're not building as many properties. And what you're finding is then that the buyers are getting better bang for the buck, whether it be a bigger house or a bigger plot of land. Okay, fair enough, it might be built in the 50s or the 60s. And with that comes then refurbishment costs. But compared to what's being built out there at the minute, buyers, we are seeing that there's still a huge demand.
7: Huge demand.
10: Yeah, yeah, yeah.
7: Tell me, one of the areas that has probably, become more and more front and center in your market is to do with energy ratings. Certainly wasn't a thing when I bought my first home. I don't know about you, but it certainly is a very, very important issue with it now. Has that changed a lot in recent years?
10: It has. So buyers now, because if they have a B3 upwards rating, they're able to get a green mortgage. The interest rates are reduced. So I suppose it comes down to buyers' expectations then as well. If a situation was as if a house was offered to a buyer, or if we're selling a property and it has a low energy rating on it, but it's in the area that they want, do you not go for it because of the low energy rating, or do you just bite the bullet and go for it? Lucky enough, there are fantastic grants out there by the SEI that are improving again like that all the time, in order for buyers to go in and to be able to retrofit those properties. There's the vacant home grant. There are other grants out there available for solar panels, for putting in a new boiler. It's unbelievable, which is great. And buyers should be aware of all of them as well when they're looking at these properties, because if it is a situation that it's the property matches the price that they're able to spend, it's in the area that they want, and the only slight concern that they have is the energy rating on it, my thought process would be look into the grants you can get, look into the possibilities. My feeling would be you're better off being in that area, having the house, And you can work on the energy rating over a period of time.
7: It's not a deal breaker for most people, you think?
10: I wouldn't say no. I'd be honest in that. Again, like that, if a property was to come available like that for a particular buyer and they were looking to get into a certain area and it was still in their price range, they would still go for it.
7: Yeah. And I mean, like we see, you know, a lot of companies have been in helping people to get their houses retrofitted and improved, and some amazing work being done. I know one of our local guys here, Paul Higgins with Renewables Ireland, does an amazing job with getting houses up to scratch and meeting the new requirements and the more significant requirements that are there as well. If we maybe just take a look at, you know, the role that you carry out on behalf of those that are selling properties. So, you know, if somebody has, you know, is thinking of selling, do they come to you before they've made up their mind, or is it, you know, after, look, we're going to sell the property, or what's the earliest point that you tend to get involved with a vendor?
10: A dream client, and there's lots of them out there, thank God. A dream client would be somebody that's thinking about the process. Maybe they're not sure where to go, what to do, but they're just putting the wheels in motion, Bernard. And they would call us in, they'd call me in, and I would go through certain steps with them to say, look, this is where we are. This is the value of your house. This is where you're looking to go. A lot of people like that will perceive their own value of the house. They might have heard what a neighbor's got, and they might then have an extension on and may think they get extra money for that. That may or may not happen. There's a couple of different factors that will verify that. But like that, a dream client would be for them to, for that client would be to, at the early stages, just to come in, call us in, and we can go through the process with them. The steps involved in making sure that they're aware of what's coming down the line. I've had instances where clients have come to me and we're sitting going, I'm going through the process with them. And then I suddenly realize and I find out that they have a deposit on a house and they're under pressure to sell their own house because they're going to lose the house that they're going to. So that in itself creates a different playing field and a different way then we'd go about selling the property. So each house will be individual. The needs will be individual. The process is the exact same.
7: Right.
10: But it's just to make sure that what we're good at is we find the right approach to suit that particular client.
7: Yeah. Do you have the utterly delusional client who, you know, has this notional idea of what the house is actually worth and the reality is just far away from that?
10: Life is life, Bernard. Yeah. So, you know, let's just say I love what I do. I love being the opportunity going in and looking in people's properties and being shown around, you know, when you think about it. I'm very respectful of it because I'm effectively a stranger walking down the road and I'm being brought into the most precious room in a property, which is client's bedroom. And I'm being walked around that and shown that particular room, plus also the rest of the property. But like that, I suppose, as regards delusional, no, people will have expectations.
7: Right.
10: And it's to find out where those expectations have come from. And is it a case that they've been talking to somebody down the road and they've heard a figure that their property got X amount? Or is it a case that they're under a bit of financial pressure?
7: Right.
10: And in order to make them make the move to a different property, they need X amount for it. So again, it's a situation of sitting down with the client, going through with them exactly what are their needs and seeing how we can help out.
7: Right. The next, you know, when you're dealing with somebody who wishes to sell a property and let's say it needs a bit of work, you know, paint work needs to be, you know, renovated to some extent. There's always this bit of trade-off, isn't there? I mean, if I put money into it, will I get it back out of the sale? Will it help the sale? How do you square that kind of circle with them?
10: Yeah, honestly, Bernard, you know, in an ideal world, if we were asked for the client asked us, you know, do they want to do what work we would ask them to do with the property. We could give a couple of recommendations to it. It's up to them whether, first of all, they have the time, whether they have the budget to do it as well. So again, we would find that out through the course of our as I call the interview process, I would be able to find out fairly quickly where they are and what the possibilities are. If it's somebody on their own, they mightn't have the wherewithal or the ability to start decluttering or whatever the case may be. But what we would always ask them is to make the house or the property as presentable as possible. There are cases where houses that have been presented in show house condition are doing extremely well. That coupled with a good energy rating is a really, really good interest to buyers. So it is a trade off. So it'll come down to what the clients, what their capabilities are more so than anything else. You know, if it's a case of just painting around windowsills and they have some paint out in the shed, listen, go ahead and do it. If it's a case that they can't do it, they're unable to do it, but they're going to have to spend maybe €1,000 or €2,000 for someone to do it, that's up to them to decide to do it themselves. But ideally, the better they can showcase the property to the market, the easier it is for everybody, including ourselves. Yeah. Absolutely. Absolutely. Yeah.
7: In the past, there was your standard, you know, photograph of the property from taken from the street. It really has become high quality, you know, in terms of drones and video clips and all, and, you know, really well present. You mentioned the use of AI there as well. I mean, it's all part of, you know, really showing the house in its best possible condition, isn't it? And giving the buyers a chance to, potential buyers a chance to get a really good look at what's on offer here.
10: Correct. So the main way to view a property is actually in person. And that trumps absolutely everything. Trumps the videos, trumps the drones, trumps the description. You know, so, and I'd always suggest to people, and I'd always recommend, don't make any decision whatsoever until you can physically come in and experience a property. See that it fits your needs. See that you like the area. See that the orientation of the garden is suitable for yourself. So there are keys out there and features that will help aid sell a property. And like that, yeah, they're increasing all the time, which is great. And yeah, you have the 3D videos. You have the walkthrough videos. You have a combination of features, which is great. But again, like that, I'd always suggest to buyers, go literally view the property in person. That is the best way to decide and to see a property and to make a decision on it.
7: Yeah. The you know, there's a wide range of people, I'm sure, listening to the show here today. Some of them are on the vendor side we just talked about. If we move to those that are buying and,
10: yeah,
7: you know, it's difficult, prices going up, nervousness about, will I miss the boat with somebody? Will I get the mortgage? I mean, our business here in Fairstone, we've done about 300 million in mortgages last year. It's a growing business for us here, and we help people with, you know, many different types of backgrounds. So do they start with the mortgage check in their hand, or do they, you know, or if they're in a chain, do they try and get that resolved as early as possible? Like, at what stage should the buyers be, you know, engaging and looking to talk to you, talk to various different vendors, dealing with an estate agent?
10: So you have a couple of different categories there. So if you were to not pigeonhole them, but put them into, say, first-time buyers. So it always suggests for first-time buyers, find out exactly what your spending power is. More importantly, what you're comfortable spending with. And I will say this, I meet 30, 40 buyers, maybe 50 buyers every Saturday. Majority of them would be first-time buyers. And they come up to a property, it'll be on, I'll have it on ready, on view for them. They'll come up and there might be something, and I can see the disappointment that they're just not happy with it. And that's fine. And so there's two things I'll say to the buyers is, first of all, is only go for it if you're 100%. Second of all is, what are you comfortable spending? So that's key as well. So in order to get into that position as regards spending, ideally, yeah, talk to yourselves, I think is key. Know what your spending power is. Make sure then that you have your AIP, your approval in principle. So you know that if you see a property and you want to go for it, that you have the ability to be able to do that. Nothing worse if somebody comes up to a property, likes it, thinks they can be able to get a mortgage for it, and then unfortunately they miss out, or they miss out because they haven't got the mortgage in time. So that'd be one. That'd be the first time buyers. Yeah, absolutely. Get all your ducks in a row. do a little bit of research, drive around areas, keep an idea. And then once you have your approval in place, you can certainly go viewing at any stage, but then start putting offers in. And be careful not to be putting offers in across the board. There's a tendency at the minute, some buyers out there are bidding on multiple properties. I understand why they're doing it. I do, and I'm respectful. I just don't think it's the right way to go about it.
7: Yeah, what's the downside of that?
10: Is because they can only buy one property, Bernard, at the end of it. And what they could be doing, believe it or not, is just pushing up the price for everybody. Yeah. Or a situation I had about 2 years ago, a couple went sale agreed on two properties, one with us and one with another company. But they could only physically buy one. So we had to go back to them and say, listen, you know, which property do you prefer? And is it our one or the other one? If everything is equal and you're getting the, and survey reports are fine, and the price you're happy paying, the price on both properties, which one do you prefer? Because you can only move into one. Because with the other property then that they're not going for, that has literally stalled and you could miss the boat in the sense of there's somebody else there in the wings as an underbidder. Because they've missed out on that, are gone off then disappointed to something else. So it's a knock-on effect.
7: Yeah.
10: The other category then, so first-time buyers then, are people trading up. Again, like that, call us in, Churches Estate Agents, we're in Black Rock, we're in Dorkey, and have a chat to us. Tell us what your plans are before you make that initial move of putting a deposit on a property, whether it's a new one or whether it's a second-hand one. The other side of it then as well is people downsizing. Well, the term or phrase I like to call it is right moving. And I think that's important. And I'm full of praise when I go into a property and I'm dealing with a client and the property is too big for them. Now it's a situation that they're rambling around at the property, having to fix X, Y, and Z. There may or may not be somebody there to help them to do that, but they're like, this isn't making sense. We're going to, they call it downsizing, but I prefer to call it right moving. And where I'm in awe and I will applaud those people, even just for inviting me in so I can go through the steps involved with them. And that's a different sale as well. But like that, I would talk to them as regards their, how about they're going to do all of this to make sure that they know the pitfalls and that are involved. They need a deposit. What can happen in relation to their own house? Say, for example, like that, if the house was built in the 1960s, like my own parents' house, not too far from here, and my dad built an extension at the side and at the back and converted the attic because that's their forever home. But it's the circle of life. Things will change. That house may or may not go on the market. But like that, in new building regulations, there has been a change to that property. That all has to be certified and checked. So like that, with the people that are downsizing, there could be an extension onto the back of the house or to the side of the house, or the garage could have been converted. And I'll go through the steps with them as regards what's required in order to make sure that there's no pitfalls or no stumbling blocks when we do go to the market.
7: Right. Huge amount there, Gordon, to try to take on board, I suppose, for people. Any particular, let's start with the sellers. Couple of quick fire do's and don'ts for them.
10: For the sellers that are looking to upgrade, is it?
7: Somebody who's looking to sell a property a client of yours looking to sell a property in Dublin today.
10: Yeah, so first of all, call us in, have a chat with us, go through what your plan is. Be aware that we're there to help you. I'm there to help you. I'm going to be your confidant. I'm going to be in your life for a certain period of time, whether it's going to be 3 months or 6 months or a year and a half, whatever. It's irrelevant in the sense that I will be there to guide you through it. So we will have an open and honest conversation. Then after that is to just tell us what's going on in relation to if things are working out or not working out, or if you have expectations yourself, which again is key. So they're the main things that I would say.
7: Engage early, I think, is a brilliant one.
10: Yeah, engage early and just put all the cards on the table. Yeah. Like ourselves, Churches Estate Agents, we're there to help. Yeah. We are there to help. Yeah.
7: Yeah. And in terms of for buyers right this moment in time, any particular do's and don'ts for those, somebody who's coming out now to look for either their first time buyer or, you know, trading up?
10: Yeah. So first time buyers coming out, get out. First of all, have your finances ready to go.
11: Yeah.
10: Get out, do the viewings. And I am apologetic in the sense of you are going to go to a couple of viewings. You may or may not like the house. Don't worry about that. Again, just to be 100% sure of it. A couple of little things like that is just for buyers when they're going out to properties, just to be respectful. You know, when they're going to interview the property, just to realize, look, some buyers may open wardrobes just to see the depth of them or whatever. Some buyers might try and park in the driveway of the property. Just avoid those things if you can. You know, yeah. you're being invited in to have a look at a property. You don't own it just quite yet, but you're going in just to see if it fits your needs.
11: Yeah.
10: And I suppose that's what it is. And just to have a chat with the estate agent, whether you like the property or whether you don't. And then also, which is key, is ask the estate agent, have they anything else similar? Let the estate agent know, like that, what you're looking for. So when, Bernard, would I be doing the viewing? And like that, as I spoke about before, I'll see a little air of disappointment on the buyers that they don't like the property, because on paper it stacks up for them and they're so happy to see it, and they might bring their parents along thinking this is the house, but they just mightn't get that feeling, or it just doesn't work for them. And look, I'm sorry, it hasn't worked out, but I'll always say to them, what are you looking for? Tell me what you're looking for. What are your needs? And that's key as well.
11: That's key. Yeah. Brilliant. Gordon, it's been fantastic. I'd love to know, for our audience, we know each other from Naoimh Olaf GA Club. With all of this and such busy weekends showing property, how do you find time to coach ladies football teams and girls football teams over the years? Must be a challenge.
10: It is. So I love both ends of that, Bernard. So I love what I do. I do it 6 days a week. I came from the service industry as a young boy out of school at 18 years of age, went into the service industry, the hospitality trade, and then came into this business 26 years ago. So there's a love there, and that drives me. And I do respect and I cherish being invited into people's properties and then helping them with the biggest decision they're ever going to make. I have a huge amount of repeat business. So people, buyers, first-time buyers like that would have bought from me. And the first port of call is whenever they're thinking of selling again is, oh, I'll give Gordon a ring because we got on so well. Similar enough with the ladies football. That's a different animal, but it's a love. It's a different love, and it's a great kick. We have a group of ladies there from 18 to 42. Some are starting out their life. Some are already married. Some are getting married. Or we call it sale agreed in the business, with a ring on the finger. Some are married and have children, and it's just a great community. We're very lucky to have Naoimh Olaf GA Club on our doorstep as well.
11: Brilliant. Last thing, Gordon, if people want to get in touch with you or any of your colleagues, where will they find you?
10: Yeah, the easiest thing to do, I'm a bit old school, not a dinosaur, but old school, and I believe in talking to people on the phone. You can give me a call. I operate out of the Dalkey office. The number is quite simple and easy to remember, 01559 5005. Email address, again, is quite simple and easy to remember. So it's Gordon, G-O-R-D-O-N, at churches, churches.ie.
11: Brilliant. Gordon, thank you so much for your time. Really appreciate it. And after the break, we will be back where we will look at all of the big events in the stock markets and bond markets this week. So much going on as always. And my favorite piece, the song of the week. Looking forward to talking to you in a couple of minutes. All the best.
6: 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Ask Paul. 087-179-1032.
11: And you're very welcome back to the Personal Finance Show here on Dublin City FM. Bernard Walsh here. And I just before the ad break, I was talking to Gordon Sutherland from Church Estate Agents. Really interesting interview for any of you who are looking at either buying a house or selling a house. A lot of very good advice, some top tips from Gordon on that. If you missed that or the newspaper review or any of our previous shows, please just go to Spotify, look up Ask Paul on Dublin City FM, and you will get to listen back to this episode or any previous episodes of the show. The last part of the show is all about just taking a look at what's been going on in the investment arena. And we will always finish off with my favorite piece, which is our song of the week. But let's delve into what's been going on in investment markets. Look, it was a little bit
7: you know, markets down fractionally just in the week, in some markets in the week gone by. You know, we've been through a very, very strong run in terms of investment returns. You know, shares generally down fractionally on the week. And look, that we did see in one area, which is technology shares, probably a steeper sell-off on a number of occasions across the week. A little bit of nervousness about the amount of debt that some of the technology companies are taking on. And also last week we covered extensively the some of the big new launches to the stock market, such as SpaceX that took place last week. And then there are a number of others called Anthropic and OpenAI, all again very much in that technology arena, that are really

has been calling for interest rate cuts, if anything. Now, they're extremely unlikely, but it will be interesting to see, will the new man in their central bank, will he wilt under the pressure from the Donald? Some of the other things we've looked at in the week gone by, gold coming down again, and gold had been such a phenomenal performer so far, you know, in the early part of this year, now down about 7.5%. So far this year. So that's a big turnaround from what we had been talking about a few times on the show. Oil is still up quite a bit so far this year. But just in the last month alone, down about 23%. Brent, crude oil at $73 a barrel. That's a big, big drop from some of the eye-watering numbers that we saw, earlier this year. And I mentioned already about the US dollar at an earlier part of the show, and the strengthening of the dollar against the euro. And again, you know, when we invest in funds, and you know, US is the biggest stock market in the world, so a stronger dollar certainly will boost in the prospects for investors, but you know, for people importing from the United States. Some of the other big events of the week, we saw in the United Kingdom, we saw the resignation of Keir Starmer. Look, I don't think anybody was overly surprised to see that news. The stock market actually moved up fractionally in the UK so far this week. That's probably not the most welcome news for somebody when they see the markets pick up a little bit on the back of that. Their bond market improved a little bit as well. So overall, looking at no major real response out of the UK. UK market is in a bit of a wait and see approach, waiting to see will Andy Burnham take over, and who is he going to put in as Chancellor of the Exchequer as well. So that's a very, very key decision, and you know, one that markets will be keeping a very close eye on as well. Some of the other aspects of the investment arena we're looking at the moment, the US S&P 500, that's the wider stock market in the United States, you know, did a little bit better than some of the Nasdaq, which has a little bit more in technology so far in the last number of weeks. Some of the big names in that market, one in particular, Micron, reported its earnings to the marketplace. It beat expectations in terms of revenue, and in terms of what it earned as well. The markets absolutely loved it. There was a bit of nervousness earlier in the week, and the share price was down about 13% at one stage earlier in the week, up 16% in after hours trading, after the results came through on Wednesday night. Just a real sign of the times out there at the moment. One of Europe's largest producers of military equipment, KNDS, announced that it's going to proceed with a stock exchange listing and IPO in both Paris and Frankfurt. The company provides armored vehicles and ammunition, which are used to some extent in Ukraine. The listing is expected to sell up to 20% of the company's existing share by list that on the stock market. I'm not sure how I feel about people investing in that way. Japanese shares continue to attract a lot of international money. One of the big things we've seen more and more is better governance of companies. And as we've seen, you know, their stock market has been on an absolutely stellar run. That's attracted money. But that, alongside the better governance, has improved investors' perception of the market, and definitely one of the real long-term structural stories in global investing at the moment. Emerging markets. So, you know, these are probably some of the lesser known markets, but they've kind of a mixed picture of late. Some of the big winners are the Asian technology exporters. You know, they're benefiting from the artificial intelligence boom, within their cycle as well. I mentioned commodity markets earlier on. So commodities can include things like gold and oil, but also quite a lot of foodstuffs as well. And we have seen in the area of industrial metals, we talked a lot about gold, and that gold has come back a little bit of late. And so one of the other ways that people can do invest and watch very carefully is industrial metals like copper. Copper prices, you know, have been doing very well. It reflects a little bit of optimism around, you know, big infrastructural spending.

0: electrification. And again, everything to do with artificial intelligence usually requires, you know, some spending on copper as well. And, you know, there are quite a lot of mining companies that have been doing particularly well on the back of such news as that. One of the biggest mining companies in the world is BHP. There's a whole new management team has been put in there. A big focus on project costs and potential acquisition opportunities, where they see more and more potential gains in both copper and uranium as well. Financial stocks, also the banking world, loves a higher interest rate. Higher for longer interest rate expectations definitely has boosted some of the US banking stocks as well. So good news for those. And we're also starting to see consumer businesses giving a bit of an insight into household confidence. So no doubt higher borrowing is a bit of a challenge. But the jobs market continues to remain very, very robust out there. As long as US consumer can continue to spend and, unemployment remains low, wages remain okay, you know, that is going to support investment markets for quite some time into the future. Kind of things we'll be looking at, you know, we're going to get some data about inflation out of the United States. That is going to probably give us a better sense of what's going to come next in terms of whether we're going to see any further interest rates increases we'll see out of the United States. We'll watch the political developments coming out of the UK as well. And then, you know, the conflict in the Middle East, how is that going to play out? And will we see oil prices fall even further than they have been doing of late? I just think the Middle East conflict just remains so fragile at the moment. I think markets maybe to some extent get a little bit ahead of themselves in terms of optimism about what for the future. So much to keep an eye on at the moment. And as we always say, the news that you're seeing at the moment, some of it is very, very short term in nature. Investing is all about taking a long term view. There will be ups and downs along the way. And thankfully, investment markets have delivered very, very healthy returns. For those that are in well-diversified portfolios, you have been extremely well rewarded so far this year. And if you have issues, questions, concerns, or you just want a once-over of your personal finance, as always, just get in touch with us here at fairstone.ie. Our song of the week, to my favourite part of the week. And look, there's so many acts performing in Dublin in the last number of weeks, some of whom I've never even heard of, some of whom I have. I had some friends that had ear bleeding from attending both Metallica concerts. So I was thinking, would we go with Enter Sandman? I was thinking, with the sun shining out there, would we go for Summer in Dublin from Bagatelle? But Kate Delaney is finishing up with us here in the Fairstone offices in Dublin today. So we gave her the choice, and the star act from Malahide Castle this week. We're going to send you off with Katy Perry and Firework.
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4: Hey Dublin, it's Michael Caine. It's the 27th of June and here's what happened on this day in music. Any of you who've seen the 2022 Elvis film, this will be fresh in your heads. On this day in 1968, Elvis Presley filmed his iconic comeback special for CBS TV after a seven-year hiatus from live performances. The comeback special, filmed in NBC Studios in California, offered a new side of Elvis Presley, more intimate, more informal, and the man wearing his iconic black leather jumpsuit. Aired on the 3rd of December 1968, the special broke ratings records for TV and effectively relaunched Elvis's career. In 1987, Whitney Houston became the first female artist to debut at the top of the album charts with Whitney. Featuring tracks such as I Wanna Dance With Somebody and So Emotional, Whitney made Houston the first woman to score four number one hits from one album and the first artist to achieve seven consecutive chart toppers on the Billboard Hot 100. And last but certainly not least, on this day in 2023, Scottish singer Lewis Capaldi said he would be taking a break from touring for the foreseeable future days after his struggle on his final Glastonbury set in 2023. The moment went viral as Capaldi, who has Tourette's syndrome, asked fans to help him sing the final songs of his set as he struggled with tics. But of course, Capaldi eventually returned on June 27th, 2025 with a surprise comeback performance at Glastonbury. And finally, if you're celebrating your birthday today, you share with Khloe Kardashian, Spider-Man star Tobey Maguire, who turns 50 today, and reality star Joe Frost, probably better known to most of you as Super Nanny. I'm Michael O'Kane, and that was what happened on this day in music.
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0: Good morning and welcome to Ladies of Launch on Dublin City FM. I'm your host, Sarah Naylor, and today I'm joined by a woman who has taken personal experience, business knowledge and a real understanding of community care and turned it into a powerful support system for GP practices across Ireland. My guest is Rachel Bothwell, and she is the GP Practice Ally, a professional community supporting practice managers and GPs with training resources and peer support. Rachel's journey into this work began in 2018 when she stepped into the manager role of her family's GP practice following her father's cancer diagnosis. That experience gave her a front row view of the pressure facing practice managers, GPs and primary care teams and showed her how much support was needed behind the scenes to protect patient care. In 2021, Rachel founded GP Practice Ally. Today, it supports over 2,400 practice managers and GPs across 75% of our Irish GP practices, helping to streamline operations, build stronger teams and improve financial sustainability. Rachel's work is rooted in connection, collaboration and community, from teaching business skills to women in Tanzania to building a national support platform for general practice in Ireland. She has consistently used her skills to empower others. Her work has been recognised nationally with awards, including the Outstanding Business Award for the SFA, Entrepreneur of the Year in 2024, Image Businesswoman of the Year, and so many more. Today, we'll be talking about leadership, family healthcare, community, entrepreneurship, and what it takes to build something that supports the people who support everybody else. Rachel, welcome to the show.
1: Thanks really for having me, Sarah.
0: Oh, I can't wait to get talking to you because I know what you do is so important. But tell me, how did you come across, like, what was it that made you think I need to help every other GP practice and not just your own?
1: Yeah, so I suppose it was probably during COVID, really, that when I took over the practice in 2018, you know, it was just a jump in, all hands on deck, just do what you can to kind of help out the family. And I didn't think I was going to be there for that long either. I was 26. I'd come back from, you know, what was meant to be a 2-year trip. I was 6 weeks in. I was in Tanzania there and, you know, I came back and I didn't have a job. If I hadn't left my job in Duns to go traveling, there's no way I would have left my job in Duns to go back and work in the family practice. So I'm always a big believer in kind of, you know, the path is there for you or whatever, yeah. You know, happens for a reason. So I took over and there was no support there when I took over. I was kind of going, where do I find this information? And it might be that there's a circular there from, you know, 1995 that is in a folder in a drawer somewhere.
0: And you don't even know where that folder is.
1: No, exactly. And like, you know, there's no way to find that information. So for me, I just, GPs, nurses, they've all have these peer support communities. And it became so obvious to me then in COVID where like I'd done a course with the Irish College of GPs. So I was in a WhatsApp group with about 20 other practice managers. And only for that, like we all would have gone completely mad. So yeah. I think it was from that then saying other people should have this level of support, this peer support. And that's what we started out to do really. I put all the information from the HSC resources and the medical card scheme on the website and created a forum for practice managers. And from day one, there was questions and answers on that. You know, people told me I'd have to seed that forum with questions and answer them myself, you know, from multiple accounts from the get-go. But really, that never, ever happened. It was incredible. People wanted answers, but they also were really willing to support each other.
0: Yeah. And so then you created GP Practice Ally. And what does that look like? Because it's a tech platform, is it?
1: It's not a tech platform, no, not really. And I think quite often that's a really common misconception. Yeah. People think that we're a practice management software. We're not at all. What we do is we train GPs and practice managers how to run their business more effectively. So we do that through our membership. It is a platform. It's not a platform that we built. So like, you know, that kind of way. So it's we have an online membership subscription. So we have over 30 hours of on-demand webinars. We have over 30 templates that practices can download and use. It's about like not reinventing the wheel. Like I shouldn't have to go out and, you know, find this template to track my finances every month. Or we have a big, big practice management task planner that lists all of the different tasks in the business. Who's doing it? You know, who should be doing it? Do I have an SOP for that? And so that's kind of our premium platform, which is, you know, our membership platform. We also have a free platform which people can join and access those HSE and GMS resources. And then beyond that, we have our in-person training program. So we have a 6-month practice management program, which runs October to March every year in the Midlands Park Hotel in Portlaoise, which fantastic hotel. If anyone's
0: and so then all the practice managers come together.
1: They come together nationwide. Like we've had people from Donegal, Kerry, you know, all corners of Ireland coming together. And that is what is absolutely hands down the difference. And I mean, you know, we could do all this online and we do a lot online. We were an unusual enough business where we started online and then we went in person because people are craving that peer support.
0: Absolutely. It's getting those answers immediately from somebody who's also experiencing that same thing.
1: It's very difficult to build relationships with people online compared to what you can build in person, and especially over time. We've recently just launched admin training as well. Like, we're going nationwide with that. We've been in Killarney and Cork. We're going to Sligo and Galway. We're going to do several dates in Dublin. And like, people would sometimes be like, are you mad? Just do it online. And it's like, well, no, because I've seen what happens in person, in those rooms where people realize it's not just our patients being difficult. You know, it's not just our team has, you know, difficult dynamics. Every team has one difficult person or
0: and
1: quite
0: it
1: often.
0: It all changes as well, because if you think about your typical GP practice, there's always a secretary or an admin staff that has been there from the very beginning. And she could be like coming up to 60, maybe even 70 years of age. And then you've got the newer girls coming in, and it's getting that information from the older lady into the brains of the younger people coming in. And it's that transfer of knowledge.
1: I love it. Yeah. And again, like that kind of level of they might have the people who have more experience there, they have incredible knowledge.
0: And they don't even know what knowledge they
1: have. Yeah, exactly. And like, that's it. Like, we always call that the single point of failure. If one person knows how to claim, you know, STCs in your practice, like that, if that person goes out, and I've seen it because I've seen it firsthand in my own practice. I took over for that reason. You know, my parents stepped out of it. And I was like, if only, like, if it was somebody else stepping into that role, like I was able to go home and say, how do we do this? Why do you do this way? Whatever. But if it had just been the two of them were out and somebody else had to pick up the pieces, you know, that was kind of a big part of it. So that's, we talk about standardizing your processes and procedures a lot. But just to go back to your point, like about the kind of older staff members, what I actually love the most now in those couple of days that we've done, about 120 people through our admin training program now, the last few months. And it's amazing to see, you know, because you can see some practices might send staff kind of saying, you know, I'm having trouble with a certain staff member, or, you know, we're trying to maybe get everyone on the same page, and people come in with expectations and things like that, but they leave like totally transformed and they're like, well, I actually have a lot to give here. Or they can see from, maybe they can actually sit down and pick things up from somebody else in the room, a different generation. But like, I love to see it. And sometimes, you know, it always surprises me from the start of the day to the end of the day, like when people come in and they're quiet, but actually they have so much to give throughout the day.
0: When they recognize their own value.
1: Yeah. And that's a huge thing that we do. Like, one of our leading values is building confidence. So everything we do, it's not to be like, you're doing this wrong. You know, why can't you do it this way? It's about saying, this is actually a lot more difficult than a lot of people give you credit for. You're not just like answering phones. It's not a reception job, you know, in an office block, or not to devalue that work either. Mm. But you know, that kind of way, there's a huge amount of pressure coming through that. And whenever I tell people what I do, people are going, oh yeah, that receptionist up there now, she's a Rottweiler. And I'm like, I know. And I'm like, we're trying to improve people skills
0: perceptions,
1: a little bit.
0: I know.
1: But a lot of the time it's under such pressure as well.
0: It is. It's such a joke point, isn't it? Like, you even see like the TikToks now of the people pretending to be the medical secretary or the school secretary and like that.
1: Jules Rills, I absolutely love her. Show one of her, I've talked to her, we show one of her videos in our training to be like, what is she doing wrong here? It's brilliant. And that really breaks the ice as well. I love it.
0: But it is about having those systems and processes. And I think, you know, you go to college to become a doctor. You don't go to college to learn how to run the doctor's surgery. No. And so they want to be able to do whatever they need to do. And then the girls that go in, or the guys that go in and they're managing that front of office, they might just have been somebody that needed a part-time job because they were a stay-at-home mom, and they didn't go in with all of those skills either.
1: Or they've been a receptionist their whole life in the practice, and they've come up the whole way through. Like, we did a survey at one stage and 70% of people in the practice management role had a previous role in the surgery, which to me speaks to the fact that they were promoted from probably an admin level role. And like that, exactly that, people haven't come up with these business skills. And yet it's like, if you were to say to me, you know, I'm going to promote somebody from our admin team in like a really complex level business that has complex health and safety, there's a lot going on financially, there's a lot going on from a HR perspective. Like,
0: and then
1: you'd be like, what?
0: Client confidentiality, exactly. GDPR, so all the things that they've never been trained in.
1: And people don't think about that as well when they go into their GP practice. They just go in, they maybe see the receptionist and they see the nurse or the GP. They don't actually realise, especially in a bigger practice, the smaller practices maybe not, but the vast majority of practices now would have a practice manager, and you may never come into contact with them. And it's probably a good thing if you don't, because, mm-hmm. you know, they're the ones who deal with complaints or they're dealing with staff and things like that. So, and lots of practices, lots of patients would know the practice manager as well. But like, a lot of people don't realize that there's somebody sitting up there. Somebody has to manage those rosters. Like, yeah. I mean, when you think about that, even if like beyond that. So it's a much more complex role. Even like things change like so quickly in general practice. We designed this admin training program recently, and I was just thinking back like 8 years ago when I started. It's not a single state scheme that we teach. So state scheme would be things like childhood vaccinations, maternity and infant care, the chronic disease management program, all of these different state schemes. There's not a single one of those that are the same as it was 8 years ago when I started. And that's 8 years. You know, kind of, and there's like vast differences. Like that chronic disease management program didn't exist when I started. It was introduced in 2020, and then because COVID hit, it was really only introduced properly in 2022. But there's huge amount going on behind the scenes there that you have to keep on top of, and the complexity of those programs.
0: And run your practice day to day.
1: Exactly. Yeah.
0: And I think that's the gold that you bring to it, is because you've already gone through everything, seen this has to be done, that has to be done. You have to be compliant in X, Y, and Z. And now you're the middleman to make sure that they are.
1: Yeah, and I think as well, a lot of it is like trying to break it down from like, you know, a 70-page health and safety document is great. It's really comprehensive. Most practice managers, A, don't know where to find that. B, don't have enough time to do that. So we try and break things down as much as possible into like, here's a 15-step checklist. Like, if you have all these things, you know, done. And again, we'd be pulling from resources like the HSA, you know, all of these different places. It's just trying to pull all those things together and be like, here's the checklist and the quick things
0: this
1: that
0: you
1: need.
0: This is what you have to do.
1: This is what you have to do. Or having 15 things in a contract. We also work with the likes of Donna Riley, who I know you know well, and she would have developed, her and her team, a full employee handbook for GP practices. And that's something that we keep up to date. So there's a change in employment law. Like there's a change in a policy that goes into the handbook, and that's what they're paying for in terms of their premium membership. That's all taken care of for them. And there's sample contracts in there, everything like that. So there's a huge amount for them. They just don't need to worry about it. All they need to do is like see the email, download the new handbook and update their staff, you know, that kind of way. So you don't need to go writing a new policy.
0: Yeah. And you do websites as well for them.
1: We do. So we have over 150 GP practice websites, which is over 10% of the GP practice websites in the country. So the thing that we do there is that we don't just build a website and then like walk away. Yeah. We actually manage that on an ongoing basis. So it's on an annual license basis. So we go in, and the likes of the free contraceptive scheme that would have changed. The age would have gone from 17 to 28, 30, 32, now 35. We would go in on the day that that changes and update the website for them. And, you know, I think the big thing is those are the small tasks that don't get done, but that weigh on your mind over time. You know, that kind of way. So I know, like, from leaving a business.
0: You're like lying in bed and go, oh, I never updated that. And then I haven't done it again a week later. Yeah.
1: That can be quite demoralizing as well. I find that, and it's the small tasks like that. I'm a devil for like the Google Calendar, and I just move the tasks week to week.
0: Yeah.
1: I'm really trying to get away from the Google Calendar now.
0: I'm
1: like, it's
0: color
1: so chaotic.
0: Code. Yes. Trying to color code to make it red, because if there's too much red now, there's something
1: that's
0: wrong.
1: It. Yeah. Exactly. Yeah. So yeah, no, I'm moving to Trello boards now, and I'm trying to be a bit more organized with that. But yeah, like that, it's not carrying it forward week to week and kind of going. So we take all of that headache out for them, and then we'd contact them around vaccine campaign season. So like end of August, start of September, like, how are you running your flu clinics this week, this year? We'll update that for you on the website. So we're trying to kind of
0: be
1: proactive. And like, that is everything. So we have our annual summit coming up now in October. So we bring together about 125 practice managers and GPs, again, nationwide, all come together for 2 days of, you know, talks, panels, keynotes, everything like that, and workshops. And the theme of this year's conference is going to be future-proofing general practice and shifting from reactive to proactive management. So there's a big shift in healthcare, really looking at preventative measures. So how do we prevent people getting, you know, chronic disease rather than just treating it acutely? There's much better outcomes if you can identify risk early and put things in place to reduce that risk. Mm-hmm. So we're looking at applying the same lens now to practice management. So how can you be proactive? How can you think ahead? What can you put in place to mitigate the risks in your practice so you're not spending all day, every day firefighting? And that can be a lot of the role. So that's a really big focus for us this year.
0: How are you finding the buy-in from the staff members? If the GP is the person that employs you, do you get much pushback from their staff members, or are they all on board?
1: In terms of what exactly?
0: If a GP books you to come in and do the in-person training with the staff.
1: Yeah, so like a lot of it, I suppose, is like we do a small bit of consulting. It's not our main kind of area, really. But no, generally when so Siobhan, my colleague, goes in and into practices primarily, the buy-in generally is huge. Like it's massive
0: because they people need want it. To they make know their
1: lives it. They want
0: easier.
1: To streamline it, absolutely. And then when we get people in on the admin training and things like that and the practice management, I have not a single practice manager who's been sent to the training. Do you know that kind of way?
0: Yeah,
1: admin staff might be a little bit different, but they bounce out of the place. Like, and that is really, you know, it's the work that really keeps you going is that in-person work all the time. Like last year, so this was our third year of our conference last October, and the day before it, I tested positive for COVID. So I couldn't go. And like, that was like, first of all, it was a gut punch because I was like, this is part of the work that sustains me for the rest of the year. It's actually that in-person connections. But also then I was like, okay, the team has to run this without me. And we're always talking about having strong systems in place, having no single point of failure, having your procedures ready to go. And like, the team pulled it off. It was the best one yet. It was incredible. They did an unbelievable job.
0: Like. Excellent.
1: But again, it comes back to like their relationships. Like, we've built such an incredible relationship with the Midlands Park Hotel. Yeah. We do all our training there up until recently where we're going like regionally. But the staff there, like, I mean, it was reported back to me. Like, my parents went down as well. Yeah. They would always be down there. They do incredible work down there. But the whole team were like, they all said that they just wanted to do this. They had to make it good for you. Do you know that kind of way? And like, that's over time building those relationships. And I think there's a lot to be said. One of our other leading values is be kind, you know, and it's just, it comes back to you in spades. The amount of people that reached out to me, like, I was able to be zoomed in. So I was chairing panels. I was emceeing the entire event, you know, for 2 days. It's unbelievable.
0: It is.
1: But like that, like, I was able to call like guys that we would have worked with before, and one of their team was meant to be off for a day and she came in and just did the whole thing. Do you know that kind of way? But like, it just, you know, you build relationships.
0: But I do think that is obviously a direct correlation of who you are as a person and the people that you've met along the way. Because if you're nice, as they say, on the way up, people will always reward you for that. And can I ask, because you touched on the point that you went from Duns to Tanzania to then taking over the GP practice for your dad, like, did you know how to do all this business stuff? Was that part of your DNA?
1: I suppose I did grow up with my parents running a business. And I always wanted to probably run my own business eventually. I didn't think I'd be doing it so early, so soon. But it was the type of thing as well. Like, I was going down a route into fashion. And I was probably going to work in that in Australia as well. That was the plan. So you couldn't have said that I was going to go into healthcare at all, but business, I studied business in college. I dropped all my science subjects at junior cert, like, much to my dad's dismay. Like, he's like, what if you change your mind? I was like, I won't. I will not. I'm not going to do that. I did business and accounting for leaving cert, but I love business. I loved it the whole way through. And I was lucky to have excellent teachers in secondary school, to be fair, who I'd still be in contact with. And I've gone back to do.
0: Navigating this whole role of building a team yourself, like, and trusting them to be able to.
1: I mean, that's an exercise that I have to do daily, really, in terms of delegating. I suppose there's an element where I made a lot of mistakes when I took over the practice, you know, that kind of way, which have definitely, I've learned a lot from that for sure. And even how you deal with people and, you know, how you talk to people and just probably taken on too much yourself. I would say I've probably only, have I really fully learned that lesson? I don't know, but I definitely learned lessons there.
0: I think the fact
1: there.
0: That you even recognize it and you know that you need to learn more from it is...
1: That's it. And I'm getting better at it now. But again, for me, it's about knowing that we have systems, really clear systems in place. So that's like a lot of what we're doing now. And we're in the middle of putting in a big CRM to manage all of the practices that we have on board so we can have a really clear picture of them when we're talking to them. Because we have, you know, somebody contacts Nicole, who is our community manager, about, you know, premium and they want to do that, but Nicole can't see, do they have a website? And vice versa, if Sandra's dealing with them on a website, she wants to be able to say, but are you aware that we also have these resources for you? Because, you know, we often build new practice websites. So I was just chatting to a GP the other day on a discovery call for a website. And from what he was saying, even on the call, I was like, are you aware that we have like an employee handbook and sample contract? And like he went on and bought it immediately afterwards because he was like, this just takes all of the stress out of this for me. We have a number of different GPs who started practicing in the last couple of years said we just couldn't do it without it.
0: Yeah, exactly. Yeah. And in terms of if you were to go off and launch another business or start again, is there anything that you've learned that you wish you had learned sooner?
1: I think you have to learn to trust yourself and back yourself a huge amount of that. I was actually looking through notes on my phone from about 2 years ago and I was like, oh, I'm still trying to teach myself the same things.
0: Yeah. And it comes the universe has a way of just hitting you over the head.
1: Exactly, yeah. I think it's about as well finding the right people, but like it's really hard to find the right people as well. You don't know if they're the right or the wrong people until you keep going. But and I think as well for me it's about building relationships with people that have values that are aligned with yours as well. And that's a really big thing for me. I put a lot of time into developing my values, but I also did that on a personal basis with an excellent coach, Michelle Ryan. And I would really feel that now I would build relationships based on that rather than maybe...
0: And build your business based on those values also.
1: Yeah, and I definitely have. And I suppose like I would have crafted those values off how I'd been running the business to a certain extent. But I think maybe some of the partnerships and things that we built, you know, I now have a filter for what they look like. And maybe that would have made a difference earlier on. But I you know, I think...
0: What led you down the road to figuring out your values? Like,
1: I suppose a lot of coaching work, but I would have done some work with a couple of businesses before that as well to help them build out their values. And I've seen the importance of it. Like for me, values are a filter. I think it's a great, I mean, I'm obsessed with Brené Brown, everything she does, but also one of my favorite books is a book called Legacy by James Kerr, where he looks at the All Blacks and there's kind of 15 different lessons.
0: I was literally in an office last week with Broadlake, they're a B Corp.
1: Oh yeah.
0: And they created 15 values based on that book, and it's incredible, and they bring it into every meeting. So one of those values will be the core of every meeting that they have or every decision that's made. Yeah.
1: Like, and I love that book. I think it's amazing, and I think that for me was like the values piece out of that was really, really big.
0: Yeah, and it's such a game changer in your business and how you do business. Yeah.
1: But even on a personal level, like I would definitely feel that for myself now. I would have really clear values about what I'm doing and trying to be like, you know, you don't want to go out. I was at David Byrne there, you know, and it was lashing rain. It was horrific. And you're trying to be like, do I really want to go to this? And joy is one of my leading values on a personal level. And I was like, do you know what? Like, go with the girls. We'll have fun anyway. It'll be great. You know, but again, like, it just for me, and it was a quick, easy decision then. I was like, right, grand.
0: Yeah.
1: And I think that's the
0: same. It's
1: going
0: to bring me joy. Yeah. You just have to dress differently.
1: Exactly. Yeah, exactly. So, yeah.
0: If you had one piece of advice for a woman in business, what would it be?
1: I think really for me, it's about find some support because I didn't do that early enough. And like, you know, really, I had an accountant who, you know, probably wasn't that supportive. I generally clarify that we're not a software because I was working with that person for, you know, 18 months and they still thought I was
0: a tech platform. Yeah.
1: I was like, okay. So, you know, it's for me, it's about finding people. And I'm sorry, I was discouraged maybe from joining the likes of, you know, Network Ireland or women's networks in the area because it was kind of like, well, you know, the main purpose of those is to go and sell things that you're selling to other people. And I was like, now I know That absolutely, that is not the purpose. The purpose is to find some peer support for people that get it. And, you know, I would always say, like, my friends are amazing. My, you know, friends I've had for a long time.
0: Yeah, yeah.
1: But the likes of Donna, who I met at an Image co-working event, you know, early days, like, I've been really good friends with Donna. So we became collaborators. She's probably my best work friend. Do you know that kind of way?
0: Send a voice note, I'm having a panic attack on this problem.
1: Exactly.
0: Talk me through it.
1: Yeah.
0: Yeah.
1: And it's just being able to bounce that off and know that somebody gets it on a level, because your friends can't get it. And like, as much as they will try and as much as they want to and as much as they want to empathize, there's just stresses that weigh on you and things that get you that people don't get unless they've done it themselves.
0: Yeah. Know? We call it the board you can't afford. So like having a board of people that the expertise that they bring to the table is worth hundreds of thousands.
1: Yeah.
0: But they're there at the end of a WhatsApp voicey or a text message. Yeah.
1: And like that, like I've gone through now, I've been through Going for Growth, the Starting Strong program. So like that, I would have built brilliant network from that. And then also the SFA Awards program was incredible last year, and that's over a number of months as well. And you know, a masterclass event, you have a conference where you're all exhibiting, and there's like several different events all the way along that. And again, that's an amazing experience, because what I love about the SFA is they're often not not just new businesses, they're also can be really established businesses and across so many
0: sectors.
1: Yeah, it's just really incredible the people you can meet and the connections you can make there. So yeah, like, and I would just really advise people to get out and find your network. Not all networks are going to be your thing either. So it's just
0: about, find and just one or two people that
1: and apply for things like Going for Growth and the SFA Awards and the things
0: awards.
1: Like that. Just go for it. I always find if I apply for any award, it's a really good, I go back and read those things now even, but at the time, because it makes you just focus and it makes you, you know, really go, what are my numbers? What's going on here? What is the progress since last year? Or what actually have we done? And it kind of can make you really kind of sit back and look, and even over a couple of years you can see the progress in that as well.
0: Amazing. Where can people find you?
1: gppracticeally.ie, and we just absolutely love it, and we're going to, you know, all around the country with our admin training. We'll be back to Dublin in August, September with our admin training and our GP practice summit coming up, and all our training. So
0: so exciting. Rachel, thank you so much for joining me today on Ladies Who Launch. What really stood out to me in this conversation is that GP Practice Ally was born from real life. You saw a gap, not from just outside looking in, but from being right there in the middle of it, managing your family's GP practice, and at a deeply personal, challenging time of your life as well. You took that experience, turned it into something that now supports thousands of practice managers and GPs across Ireland. That is such a powerful example of purpose-led entrepreneurship. If you have missed any part of today's show, you can catch us anywhere you get your podcasts. We're here every Saturday at 11. Thank you for joining us on Ladies Who Launch. Thank you, Rachel, for joining us today. Go find her on GP Practice Ally or Rachel Bothwell on LinkedIn. And don't forget to join us every Saturday at 11. Coming up next, we have Perfectly Imperfect Parenting with Dr. Mary O'Kane. And at 12, we have Curiosity.

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0: thank you to Sarah Naylor for another great edition of Ladies Who Launch. And welcome to a very special episode of Perfectly Imperfect Parenting with me, Dr. Mary O'Kane. Guys, it's our birthday today. I am officially 100. This is the 100th episode of Perfectly Imperfect Parenting. I am so excited. I can't believe I've got to 100 episodes. So this is a little show with a difference. Instead of having a guest on the show, we decided we would do an Ask Me Anything. And with me, I have my baby, my youngest, Kira, who is here with me to ask her questions. So welcome to the show, Kira.
1: Hello. Thank you for having me, Mum.
0: Oh, it's so nice to be sitting here with you. This is a real change for me, guys. It really is lovely. Before we start with the questions, I have to just say, we have a little team here on Perfectly Imperfect Parenting. And from the four of us, we just wanted to say thank you to everybody who listens in every week. Thank you to everybody who listens to the podcast when it goes up afterwards. So there's myself. I'm the one who does the talking here, but there's two producers, producer Michael and producer Stephen, and Meg, who does all the gorgeous little social media clips that you always see online. And from the four of us, we just wanted to say thank you, everybody, for listening and joining us. We actually thoroughly enjoy making the program, so it's lovely to have so many of you listening along and downloading on Spotify, because I know so many of you are going online and listening to the show that way as well after the event. So thank you to everybody listening in on Spotify as well. Guys, as well as having a show with a difference, I have some really exciting news here as well. You may have seen it if you've already been on our social media, but thank you to our friends in Dublin Zoo, who, to celebrate our 100th episode, have given us a wonderful prize of an annual zoo membership. So to enter the competition, you have to have a look at social media. So Dr. Mary O'Kane, social media, Dublin City FM, social media. Do pop over there now and see what you need to do to get your name in the draw to win the prize. And we're going to be announcing the winner next week. Oh, guys, I love Dublin Zoo. Now, Kira, do you remember as a child, we had always had annual membership. Do you remember going to the zoo as a kid?
1: Yes, one of my favorite things that we always did. And the seals, I loved the seals. We'd always go. And the little underwater viewpoint that they have there is beautiful, stunning. Oh, I love it.
0: Well, the seals, actually, yes, going in. Kira is studying marine biology, guys. So it's probably no surprise that she chose the seals. I love the seals, though, too. And I love for little kids, the fact that they can go in and watch them under the water is gorgeous. Yeah, really lovely. But the elephants. Yeah, it's hard to pick between the seals and the elephants. They're both my favorites.
1: Yes, very nice. Mm.
0: Listeners, when my three were little, because we have the annual membership, we were in the zoo quite a lot. I'd meet friends, we'd go walking around because you're not paying in you have your membership. It's such a lovely place to be. So I'm so thankful to Dublin Zoo, and I'm very jealous already of whoever wins it, because I would love it. So anyway, on with the show. So what we decided to do was put out a call on social media, and you may have seen it, to ask me anything. So listeners, Kira is going to ask me the questions that you submitted. So fire away, Kira.
1: So our first question, and I'm actually very curious about your answer, is what is the best and the worst parenting advice you've ever received?
0: Well, I thought that was a great question. Yeah. And I'm going to start with the worst. And you were lucky. You got away with it. It was your big sister who had to put up with the worst. Oh my gosh. So listeners, my eldest is now 28. When Erin was born, I was living over in London, so I didn't have a lot of support, like my mum or my sisters or whatever weren't around me. So what do? You buy these baby books, if you like. Oh my gosh, they were regimented. When I think, 28 years isn't all that long, but oh my gosh, how stuff has changed since back then. So back then, one of the big things was you should not pick up your baby if they were crying at night. It was really important that you got this baby into a routine. So even with feeding them, everything was about routine. You were supposed to be writing down your times. Oh, I had lists of times which you fed and didn't feed. Oh my gosh. But the cry it out method, it was called. And the idea was you put your baby down and you do not lift them. If they cry, let them cry. You're teaching them to be an obedient baby. But I think back to it, Kira, like it was awful.
1: Crazy.
0: Oh, I've tried it. Now, so you know your big sister.
1: I lucked out. I didn't have to deal with that.
0: Oh, I'm telling you, by the time you came along, I was on the ball. I was like, no way. But let's just say, Erin did not like this advice at all. She roared. Oh my gosh. But it was heartbreaking.
1: Yeah.
0: And you're emotional. You're so emotional after having a baby. And you're leaving this little baby to scream. It was awful, listeners. So it didn't work. Now we know. Listeners, little babies can't self-regulate. I mean, their brains are not developed enough to soothe themselves and comfort themselves. So it breaks their little hearts. So I'm so glad that the advice now is do not do that. But it was definitely the worst. As for the best, oh my gosh. And it's not really advice, but it's something that came from a piece of research. And there was this psychologist called Ed Tronick, and he did a thing. I don't know if you might have ever heard of it, Kira. It's called the still face experiment.
1: I'm not sure. I don't think so.
0: No. So the idea is, so you get a mother sitting opposite her baby. And back in the day, guys, it was always mothers. It didn't involve fathers in research. No. We weren't interested in them, but it was back in the day. But so it was all mothers, and they got the mum sitting opposite the baby, and the mum would be talking away to the baby. And you know, the way we do, we're like, oh, and we're so sweet with the baby. Then the mother is told to put on a still face. So is this ringing a bell?
1: Yes. Yeah. Very much so.
0: Yeah. There's videos. Oh, no. There's videos of it up online. So babies always respond the same way. Like in the beginning, it's kind of like, what's happening? What's going on here? Mm. And then you see them getting distressed. And very often they start to wave because they're trying to
1: attract your attention nearly. And yeah.
0: Yeah. It's like they're thinking, what's wrong? Then they break their little hearts and they cry. So that was a really important piece of research. But he went on after that to study the interactions between mums and their babies. Yep. And what he found was 30% of the time, what he called good enough mothers, 30% of the time you're in tune. We call it attunement. So you're reading your baby's needs. So 30% of the time when I'm interacting with my baby, I get it right. So I hear the cry and I think, I think they're hungry, or, you know, you're reading what's going on with them. They're upset. They're tired, whatever it might be. 30% of the time. The other 70%, we get it wrong. We absolutely get it wrong. But it doesn't matter.
1: You're trying.
0: You've hit the nail on the head. That's what it is. Because we're really trying to connect to the baby. It doesn't matter that we got it wrong. And that is just the best advice, I think, for anybody. Good enough is good enough. No such thing as a perfect parent. So relax. Guys, if you are listening at home, and it doesn't matter if your child's baby or how old they are, if you get it right 30% of the time, you're giving your child exactly what they need. And I just think that's the best advice for us all.
1: Lovely. So moving on, what do you think is the biggest challenge facing parents right now in this day and age?
0: Oh, it's not a very good question, isn't it?
1: Very good.
0: I was thinking about this, and there are two. There are two things I think are huge. And the first one is the loss of the village. Like back in the day, if you think about your granny or your great, great granny, you know, back in the day, mums, families had a village around them. So there were aunties, there were uncles, there were grandparents, there were all these people supporting each other, even
1: all
0: neighbors.
1: Yeah.
0: Exactly. So bringing up a child was like a community was helping you to bring up your child. And I think particularly in the early days, that's a huge loss. Kira, wait till I tell you, in the Nordic countries, or well, in, I know it's Germany, I think they have it in Sweden, I think they have it in Norway as well. There's a thing called a crying baby ambulance. Like, can you believe that?
1: Ooh.
0: So you ring a number if your baby has colic, if you're at your wit's end, if you are just exhausted and you're not coping, you dial this number. Now, it's not actually a real ambulance, but it's a support group. It's like an ambulance. They come to take care of you. If it's an emergency, so if you ring them and you say, I'm actually really not coping, I need somebody to come here now, they send somebody immediately to your home. And they help you.
1: Yeah.
0: They support you. And if it's less of an emergency, you're guaranteed that somebody will come to your home within 48 hours.
1: Mm.
0: Isn't that incredible?
1: Yeah, like on call village nearly. Yeah. You can, if you need the support is there and you can call in the community.
0: Isn't that lovely?
1: Yeah, that's lovely.
0: I think, I'm sure there would be mothers listening who would be thinking, it would have made such a difference if I could have called. And they don't just do one visit. They give ongoing support. You know, we could do something like that, couldn't we, in Ireland?
1: Yeah. Even just if you're home alone with the baby and you just need a minute even to know that there's someone you can call would be great.
0: Oh, phenomenal. So I think the lack of the village and the other one, technology.
1: I knew you were going to get that one.
0: Yeah, you've heard me.
1: Yeah, it is tough. Definitely.
0: And technology is wonderful. There's some wonderful aspects of technology. I mean, during COVID, like you could FaceTime your granny. You could. So there's lots of really good stuff. My two sisters live abroad. Oh my gosh, where would I be without technology? And for me, it's social media. Now, guys, I'm being completely hypocritical because I post on social media all the time. I might work social media. But I think for your age group, Kira, and in fact, no, from way younger, social media. And I think as parents, it's a really hard thing to deal with. There's this, he's like this American, I don't know if he's actually a psychologist, but he's written books about social media and teenagers. And I remember hearing him speak, and wait till you hear this one, Kira, and this is a message for you. So he was doing research into algorithms, okay? And what he discovered was when a young girl, and I'm sure it's the same for young boys, they just looked into it with teenage girls. So when teenage girls take a selfie, delete it, take a selfie, delete it, take a selfie, delete it, the algorithm is pre-programmed to send them thinspiration, stuff on makeup, stuff on, you know, all about their appearance, because they're vulnerable.
1: They're preying on the insecurity nearly, yeah.
0: They absolutely
1: that
0: are.
1: That is awful.
0: Isn't it? It
1: doesn't surprise me. No. Greatly, though. No.
0: Actually, you know, it doesn't surprise me either.
1: No. But as bad as that is, it doesn't shock me.
0: And in fact, that says it all, that neither of us are shocked by this. But it's unethical. I mean, it's immoral to be doing that to young girls. And I'm sure that young boys are having the same response. It's just that they haven't investigated it.
1: Yeah.
0: So I think as parents, like, that's what you're fighting against. It's just, it's huge. It's awful. So definitely they would be the top two things I think are the biggest issues.
1: Yeah. No, that, I think I would probably agree with you. The next question is interesting. When do our children start seeing us as people?
0: Oh, this is from our own Helen. Oh my gosh. Isn't it really interesting?
1: Very interesting question.
0: Yeah. I actually said to her, maybe never as a parent of young adults, but it is so interesting. Hey. So up to about 6 months, babies don't realize that their mother is separate to them. They actually, they can't process that fact. If you think about peekaboo, you know, the way we do peekaboo with babies, babies genuinely think you've gone. Where are they? They're gone. Like when you have your hands in front of your face, you no longer exist. And there's something called object permanence that was, a psychologist called Piaget. Have you heard of it?
1: Yeah.
0: Yeah.
1: If you can't see it, it's not there. You have to be visibly aware that it's actively in your world for it to exist. Yeah.
0: Now, Kira, can you think of when you were little and hiding? If you're playing a game of hiding, you know, the way kids, like young kids sometimes hide, but their feet are sticking out. Like, I can't see. Nobody can see me.
1: Behind the curtains with the feet out.
0: Isn't that it? Exactly. So little ones, it takes time before they actually realize that, that their parents are completely separate. There's another piece of research and it's really interesting. And I did this on our Erin when she was a little girl. So it is called the Rouge test. And it's, I remember I was studying psychology at the time when she was very, very young. And this came up in my psychology while I was studying. And what it is you sit a child in front of a mirror and you put a little bit of rouge, like a little bit of blusher on their nose. Okay. And the child is looking at them in the mirror. If they reach their hand and try to figure out what's on the mirror, the reflection, they don't know it's their own nose. So they're seeing the child.
1: Yes.
0: They see that

0: got it really early. She got it very young because she was used to, she'd come to realize it was her in the mirror. So it also teaches you that if children are doing something all the time, they learn.
1: They figure it out.
0: They do. But sorry, back to Helen's question. So at about four, they're getting what we call theory of mind. They really realize other people can, other people's understanding of life is different to theirs. But really, it's when they hit the teens. And any parent of teens will realize when your kids are little and they think you know everything, they think you're this mine of information. And then they get older and they become a teenager. And suddenly you know nothing, absolutely nothing. And it's only in the teenage years, and it's natural, like they're finding their feet, they're becoming independent, that they realize you actually do know nothing. So at that point, Helen, they see us as very vulnerable, very, what's the word? Flawed human beings. So I hope that answers that one.
1: So our next question is, what are your thoughts on children doing a lot of activities outside of school? And do you think it's important that there should be more time for relaxation and actually connecting with our family and friends?
0: Oh, I think the person who sent this in is on Instagram, and I'm sorry, I can't remember the lady's name, but I think she probably knew what I was going to say in this one because, oh, I think we overschedule our children. Yeah, we really do. And guys, guilty here, absolutely. You know, when your children are at a certain age and you start to feel like a chauffeur, like you guys were doing on swimming and martial arts, and like you're dropping, collecting, some organized activities are brilliant. Like to have something for your children is so good. It's so healthy. We know that. Things like team sports can be really healthy. But, oh, I think this lady is right. I think we need to have just time for peace, for boredom.
1: Downtime, yeah.
0: Downtime. And if you think about it, when I was a kid, Kira, like over the summer holidays, we didn't do organized anything. Like get out on the road and play. Off you go. Go call for somebody. If you said you were bored, your mother would go call for somebody, you know, with no phones or anything. Off we went. You'd see bikes outside somebody's house. You think, oh, that's where people are. You know what I mean? And you'd go in and you'd call. And I think that boredom is so important because real imagination takes in boredom. Yeah. Even when I think in early ed, we always talk about giving kids loose parts play. So what that is you're just giving them all sorts of bits and bobs and they play their own game. Like there's not a way of doing it. So I absolutely would say to that listener, yeah, you know, that boredom, that freedom is so important.
1: I would completely agree. Don't want to overdo it. No.
0: Yeah.
1: So what do you think is the biggest mistake that parents of teens are making today?
0: That's kind of like, oh, you're doing that wrong, aren't you? You know what I mean? But we all make mistakes. We absolutely make mistakes. Do you know what I think? And it's not really a mistake, but one of the things we tend to do when our kids get to the teenagers, and I'm sure you'll be saying you did that all the time, we expect too much of them. We expect their brains to have developed in a way that they should be behaving like little adults. So when I started in psychology, Kira, before I started in psychology, we used to believe children's brains were fully developed by 5. Then they said by 7. So when I started teaching child psychology, child development, child psychology was birth to 18. Child psychology now in the Open University is birth to 25, because we know the brains are not developed. And the very center of the brain, which is the emotional brain, is firing on all cylinders. But in behind your forehead, which is the prefrontal cortex, but we call it the thinking brain, in behind here, that's a bit that's not fully developed. And that's a bit that's responsible for what we call higher level thinking. So planning, organization, impulse control, all this sort of stuff is here. And it's not fully developed until 25. Now, there you go, Kira, at 22.
1: Still not there yet.
0: Still not there. But you know, I think sometimes, I know I do it to you as well, sometimes we expect, particularly the late teens and young adult, we expect you to be well-organized and have planned everything and have everything on track. And we get frustrated because we're thinking, why did she do this or why didn't she do that? But actually, we need to remind ourselves, and parents of teenagers, I'd say this to you, say to yourself every so often, their brain is not fully developed. And maybe it gives us a little bit more patience. I know I've done that to you, Pat.
1: Not quite there yet. No. A few more years. If you had to pick your number one message for parents,

0: sense, what would it be?
1: Oh, there are two things. And they're called, the first one is called scaffolding, and the second one is called serve and return. So scaffolding, the idea of scaffolding your child is that you see yourself as the scaffolding on a building. So if you think if a builder comes along and he's building an apartment block, you know, he lays really strong foundations and then he puts up scaffolding while the building is making progress.
0: Support it, yeah.
1: Exactly. So you're supporting that building. But once that building is strong enough, like once he has all his, I don't know, joists in and whatever he has in, the building is strong enough, you know, you're going to view an apartment and there's not still a scaffolding on it. Mm. He's removed it. He's removed it when he knows that building is strong enough to survive on its own.
0: Yeah.
1: Well, it's a huge message for us as parents. Mm. You know, back off, step away from the child. Because if parents listening are anything like me, we tend to jump in. We tend to do stuff for our kids. Mm. We tend to try and fix everything. Where if we can say, yes, I'm there for support, I'm hovering, I'm there for support, but I'm going to step back. I really think my child is strong enough and capable enough of doing it. Yeah. Kira, I remember, do you remember when you were little, was it the Alive-O book in school had the word searches?
0: Oh, no, that was the English book I think you're talking about. I remember the one you mean.
1: You remember the word searches? Yeah. I remember standing at the school gate when you would have been in junior infants, whatever, talking to the other mothers. How was the word search last night? We'd all been doing them. You sit with your child and your child is trying to find this word in the word search and you can see it. And without meaning to, next thing your pen is out and you're drawing a ring around it. Like we, from when they're little, we start doing stuff that we want our children to grow up strong and capable and believing in themselves. So the more we step back, the more they will become. So that's scaffolding. And the second one is serve and return. Oh, Kira, when, particularly Erin, so the eldest, when she was little, again, I think it probably stopped by the time you came along. We were told that if you want your child to develop language, you talk at them. You talk at them. Mm-hmm. In fact, there were things called, I probably shouldn't name the brand, but they were videos you could put on and the videos just kept repeating words. It would show a picture of something, repeat the word. Put your child sitting in front of the TV with this video on and they'll turn into Einstein. Okay. So this was the whole idea of it. And we, like Egypts, did it. Okay. Now we know that is not true. How children learn language, but it's not only language, it's connection, social skills, how they learn so much is a process of serve and return. So say, for example, language. If parents are sitting having dinner with their kids, you just go, oh, so how was school today? Or, oh, wait till I tell you about something that happened. And you say that, you let them respond. So it's a game of tennis. I serve the ball to you, you return it to me. I serve it to you, you return it to me. And that back and forth. And that's everyday stuff. Mm. Like our kids don't need really expensive stuff to learn and grow. All that serve and return is how they learn. So I think that would definitely, I would say, be my second important thing.
0: Okay. Very nice. And on that note, I have producer Michael in my ear telling me we have in live a caller in real quick.
1: Oh, off we go.
0: You want to pop that through, Michael?
2: Hello, I'm Abu Dhabi, can you hear me?
1: Well, we can hear you in Abu Dhabi, Erin O'Kane. We have literally just been talking about you as a baby.
2: I hope all good things.
1: Oh, absolutely. We were talking about you sitting in front of the mirror and me putting the rouge on your nose to see if you could tell it was you or the baby in the mirror. Oh, it's lovely to hear your voice, gorgeous girl, joining us on the show.
2: Happy 100th episode.
1: Oh,
2: I can't believe it's been 100.
1: I know, nor can I. I'm sure the listeners can't either. But yes, 100. Well, thank you so much for phoning us, my gorgeous girl, and checking in with us. It's so lovely to hear you.
2: I do have a little question.
1: Oh, go on.
2: As you're doing a Q&A, now that I have brownie points for calling all the way from over here, would you ever tell us who your favourite child is?
1: Oh my gosh, favourite child. Now, every parent listening will know that is not possible. Absolutely no, not possible. Erin, I would answer your question, but would you believe we're out of time, listeners? Unfortunately, we'll have to hold that thought and we'll answer that question another time. Listeners, thank you so much for joining us. We may be able to answer a few more questions in our Spotify, a little slightly longer podcast, but we're going to have to leave you off the air there at the moment. Everybody listening in, jump across to social media and have a look at the Dublin City FM social media, Dr. Mary O'Kane, and you will see instructions on how to put your name in the hat for this wonderful annual membership from the zoo. So on behalf of Kira and myself, we'll say goodbye.
0: Bye-bye.
1: And on behalf of myself, Stephen, Michael and Meg, the little perfectly imperfect team, thank you so much for listening to us. Do stay tuned where we have Queeriosity next for all your LGBTQ news from Ireland and abroad. This has been Dr. Mary O'Kane for the 100th episode of Perfectly Imperfect Parenting. Singing in the kitchen.

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1: Hey Dublin, it's Michael O'Kane. It's the 27th of June and here's what happened on this day in music. Any of you who've seen the 2022 Elvis film, this will be fresh in your heads. On this day in 1968, Elvis Presley filmed his iconic comeback special for CBS TV after a 7-year hiatus from live performances. The comeback special, filmed in NBC Studios in California, offered a new side of Elvis Presley, more intimate, more informal, and the man wearing his iconic black leather jumpsuit. Aired on the 3rd of December 1968, the special broke ratings records for TV and effectively relaunched Elvis's career. In 1987, Whitney Houston became the first female artist to debut at the top of the albums charts with Whitney. Featuring tracks such as I Wanna Dance With Somebody and So Emotional, Whitney made Houston the first woman to score 4 number one hits from one album and the first artist to achieve 7 consecutive chart toppers on the Billboard Hot 100. And last but certainly not least, on this day in 2023, Scottish singer Lewis Capaldi said he would be taking a break from touring for the foreseeable future days after his struggle on his final Glastonbury set in 2023. The moment went viral as Capaldi, who has Tourette's syndrome, asked fans to help him sing the final songs of his set as he struggled with tics. But of course, Capaldi eventually returned on June 27th, 2025 with a surprise comeback performance at Glastonbury. And finally, if you're celebrating your birthday today, you share with Khloe Kardashian, Spider-Man star Tobey Maguire, who turns 50 today, and reality star Joe Frost, probably better known to most of you as Super Nanny. I'm Michael O'Kane, and that's what happened on this day in music.
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7: on 1800-929-539 and also available for online chat.
6: Hello, Emily.
7: Hello, Ali. How are we?
6: Oh, I'm feeling very prideful.
7: You're full of pride, full of joy.
6: Full of the joys of life.
7: Oh my gosh, it is going to be a busy, busy day.
6: I know. And I'm so afraid of heat stroke.
7: It has been. It's been
6: all week.
7: All week and the week and before for me, because Beyond the Pale was the weekend before. And then I was moving.
6: Yeah.
7: It's been a lot of outside heat. Just heat.
6: Yeah.
7: A bit of pressure.
6: And even when it's not hot, it's still like, remember to hydrate, guys.
7: Hydrate.
6: This week, just hydrate.
7: Yeah.
6: A lot.
7: Yeah. Are you excited for anything particular today?
6: No, just going out and partying.
7: Yeah. And supporting good causes.
6: Oh, yeah, yeah. And community and all that.
7: Yes, yes, yes.
6: What about you? Is there anything you're looking forward to?
7: Well, Ali.
6: Yes.
7: I am going to be on the George Pride float.
6: Yes, yes, you are. Are you there as part of Tony and Tony?
7: Tony and Tony are going to be gracing the float, which is very exciting.
6: Mm-hmm.
7: And yeah, it's going to be a great time.
6: And if anyone hasn't seen Tony and Tony yet, it is spectacular.
7: If you don't know who Tony and Tony are, you have heard us, because it is comprised of myself and Jess, who has on more than a few occasions been a co-host on the show.
6: Yeah, yeah. So, it's a very cool act.
7: I'm always nervous when you two are on the airways together.
6: I know. And then when you're not here, it just goes completely off the rails.
7: I know. And then Jess comes home and is like, we're going to start pole dancing and we're going to start a rowing club. And I'm like, oh, okay.
6: Actually, I was thinking of you the other day. Or no, was that today I read this? That the support act for CMAT in Cork is a line dancing group.
7: Oh, yes.
6: A queer line dancing group.
7: Yes.
6: And for a second, I thought it was you before I clicked in. I was like, I'm getting didn't tell me that.
7: No, I wish. No, a few people have hopped on the old line dancing buzz. It's great.
6: It's great
7: though.
6: Crack,
7: it's so much fun because we did the Tony and Tony did the line dancing event in Beyond the Pale.
6: Yeah.
7: And it's just great fun to have everyone involved and up on their feet and like, yeah,
6: it really is. It's just so much fun. I just love a line dance.
7: Me too.
6: I love a line
7: dance. And I'm not even mad like other people are doing it. I'm like, go forth and prosper, the good word of line dancing. Do I wish I was the one doing CMATs? Yes.
6: I know, right?
7: But, you know.
6: Actually, sorry, I don't know if you've seen it. The You, Me and HIV campaign that was launched this year.
7: Yeah.
6: It's everywhere. It seems to like be really, it just seems like a really great campaign. Like I'm seeing it on my TV. I'm seeing it on my laptop. Like, just fair play to them. Like it's really kind of really out there and I'm loving it.
7: It's yeah, it's probably one of the most positive and progressive kind of medical campaigns.
6: Totally. Yeah. And it's Pos Vibe Tribe, obviously, are the ones that were like spearheading it, which is super cool.
7: I think it's because they involved the community.
6: Yeah. Oh, 100%. But that has to be it.
7: Yeah.
6: Yeah.
7: Well, you say it has to, but I feel like so often it's not.
6: Totally.
7: So.
6: Sorry. Yeah. In the optimal world, it has to be that.
7: Yes.
6: Yeah, for sure. And then actually I saw something else. Because I know you've been obsessed with the I Kissed a Girl cancellation
7: Hold on. I was literally about to say.
6: Were you?
7: I have to put my hands up. Okay.
6: Yeah.
7: Because I have to correct myself. I was meant to correct myself on the last show.
6: Okay.
7: And I forgot to. So I think it was two shows ago I came on giving out stink.
6: Yes.
7: That, like the show had been cancelled and there was no, and as soon as we left the studio, I swear I do research. I did look it up before we came in, but like it must have come out as we were recording or something, but yeah, it's not cancelled.
6: No, season three is like out. They're introducing it's not out yet, but the.
7: Today? No, or no. Yeah, it is already out.
6: Oh, it's out today, is it?
7: No, it's out, this week anyway.
6: Because I just saw the lineup.
7: Yes.
6: The lineup looks so fun.
7: Yes, I am very...
6: And everyone is gorgeous.
7: I think there's going to be absolute mischief in that casa.
6: 100%. Because I don't watch Love Island.
7: No. Like, do you not? I feel like you would enjoy...
6: I have watched it in the past and now I just like check in on it because I just don't want to devote an entire hour to something every single night. I think that's ridiculous.
7: I only ever did it one summer.
6: Oh, did
7: and
6: you?
7: I really committed to the Love Island. I was like, I know this. I've got this. You know, I'm coming in every day. I was working with a bunch of girls who watched it. But that's it. That's all I could give.
6: I think it's too traumatizing to watch straight interactions for that long. Because, well, no, not all straight interactions, but these straight interactions.
7: Yes.
6: I'm like, what is wrong with you people?
7: Well, have you heard the controversy? I don't know if it's controversial.
6: Which one?
7: In the Love Island US, there are two male
6: contestants.
7: Do they call them contestants?
6: Zach and Bryce.
7: Yes.
6: Yeah.
7: And they seem to be having, honestly, in my opinion, more than a bromance. There's like a lot of affection and just the discourse online about that is wild.
6: Yeah, because I've seen little clips and there is definitely an element of homoeroticism to their friendship.
7: Yeah.
6: But like it could still be platonic in that way. But I have seen some of the discourse and some of it's quite homophobic.
7: And it's really interesting because it's the very people who are obsessed with like heated rivalry.
6: Yeah.
7: Are the ones then being like, but no.
6: Funny, isn't it?
7: You know?
6: How that works.
7: You're like,
6: I know.
7: So anyway, I just thought that was, but also there's actually been other, I didn't realize this, Ariana Grande's brother went into, now he was always gay,
6: yeah,
7: he went into Big Brother and,
6: that's right.
7: And he kind of fell in love with another contestant on the show who was straight. So I do think as well, like when you're spending, it's very weird to spend all your time in a very small place with just one group of people and like maybe feelings will come up that you wouldn't have realized or wouldn't have explored.
6: It's like being in the George for too long on a Saturday. Inevitably you've fallen up with someone. Actually, sorry, weirdly enough, speaking of Ariana Grande, did you see that she's after launching the Brighter Days Ahead Foundation?
7: No.
6: Oh, okay, cool. Yeah, it's like this new charitable initiative and it's like dedicated to LGBTQ plus rights and expanding access to mental health care and amplifying underrepresented voices, which I thought was really cool. Yeah, she announced it on, I think it was June 12th, which is, that's an ally. I like that.
7: Yeah.
6: I like that a lot. Mm-hmm. And then I also saw, sorry, I'm like full of the joys of queerness,
7: You're just bish bash boom.
6: I know.
7: Much but today. So much to get through.
6: It's Pride Month.
7: Yeah.
6: I don't know if you saw that the Olympic gymnast Rebecca Andrade has come out as a member of the LGBTQ plus community as well, and she did it in my favorite way, which is by
7: through song.
6: No. I wish. Actually, that would be my favorite way. No, she just hard launched her girlfriend on Instagram.
7: Yeah.
6: I love that. Yeah. It's just like, this is me. Here, I'm dating a woman now. Mm-hmm. Done. Mm-hmm. That's my favorite way to do it.
7: Yeah.
6: She also won 6 Olympic medals for Brazil. That's very impressive.
7: 6?
6: Yeah.
7: Wow.
6: I know.
7: How many does Simone Biles?
6: I don't know.
7: Because everyone says, don't get me wrong, she's incredible at what she does.
6: Yeah.
7: I just wonder, is there actually, because everyone calls her the GOAT. I was like, is there other people who actually have more medals than her?
6: I'm pretty sure she has low-key the salty. Most. Let me double check, actually.
7: I wonder who, live fact checking, who has the most Olympic medals?
6: Oh my God. She has 7 gold, 2 silver and 2 bronze. So 11 altogether.
7: Okay.
6: That's all right, insane. So she,
7: okay, fair. Fair.
6: Yeah. Yeah. She's universally recognized as like the number one gymnast in the world. Fair play. My God.
7: Yeah. Do you know what I would get behind?
6: What?
7: An Olympic. Have you ever seen the film Stick It?
6: No.
7: It's not a queer film, but it is.
6: Okay.
7: Do you know?
6: No, tell me.
7: Like, so it's about a girl who goes to the Olympics and she like hates how it's rigged and the rules are silly against girls. And so then she like rails against the system and like sticks it to the man and picks who's going to win and all this kind of stuff. And she is straight in it, but she's not.
6: Yeah.
7: And they do an ice bath, the scene where she gets into ice and she's like ripped with a 6-pack.
6: I think I've seen that scene.
7: Yes.
6: Yeah.
7: Yeah. I love using that scene because that's because you are gay.
6: Honestly, comes up on my algorithm.
7: I watched that film so many times growing up. And I have no idea why I'm talking about it other than the fact that I want that again as a TV show.
6: With more. Actually, finally, what's your must-haves for Pride? What are you going out with today that you're going to be like, okay, this is what I need?
7: Must-have is water.
6: Yeah.
7: Must-have is plan your day out.
6: Yeah.
7: Like plan and also plan when if you're not getting home at any point, where are you going to rest and chill out and be not overstimulated?
6: Yeah.
7: Sun cream.
6: Oh my God, that's a huge one. Yeah.
7: I got horrifically burnt one year. Like full sunstroke and also like a poncho. Pack for every weather.
6: Oh, basically for everything. I would agree with all of them. And then my other one would be don't overcommit.
7: Yes.
6: There's only so many things you can go to. Enjoy yourself. Because this is like our New Year's Eve. Do you know the way that thing on New Year's Eve is like, oh, there's so many parties. Just pick one.
7: Yeah.
6: Pick one and enjoy that one and don't get caught up missing things because you're constantly running to the next place. I sound like a mommy.
7: No, that's actually such good advice. And also, if you're not enjoying something, that's okay.
6: Yeah.
7: Yeah. You can go home.
6: You do whatever you want to do.
7: Exactly.
6: And don't let anyone pressure you into anything.

0: welcoming into the studio today, we have Rory O'Neill, otherwise known as Panty Bliss. How are you?
1: Hi, how are you? I'm good.
0: Are you having a good Pride?
1: So far, yeah. I've just come back from Chicago Pride, Sao Paulo Pride.
0: Oh, wow. Fabulous. Oh my gosh. And what's the difference between those types of prides and being in Ireland?
1: Pride feels different in every city, really, and I've been to lots of them. Sao Paulo Pride was interesting because the last number of years, Sao Paulo has been the biggest pride in the world. I think they get like 3 or 4 million people out in the street. But this year, they have a very right-wing governor. And so the city slashed the budget for the big day by over 60%. So this year's, it was still huge crowds and enormous and really good fun and all of that. But there was a much smaller number of floats and all of that than in other years. And so it was very political there this year. So, yeah.
0: Yeah, God, I can only imagine. My goodness. Well, actually, that leads on to another question that I'd love to ask you, which is, what does Pride Month mean to you personally in 2026?
1: Yeah, I'm very much of the, Pride is a protest. It can also be a celebration because, enjoying yourself by other people hating is a protest in itself. I mean, that's a political act in itself. Having fun when people, want you to disappear is a political act. But I'm a strong believer that Pride is a protest and we still need it to be that. And I say that for a number of reasons. One is, even if everything was perfect and every member of our community was treated with the respect that they deserve in every way, I would still say we still should have Pride because it is good to celebrate your community and all of that. And also it's important always for minorities to remind majorities that we exist and we exist in good, large numbers and all of that. Because it's too easy for the dominant culture to sort of forget about you and then allow things to slip backwards. And in 2020, I think that's especially important. You know, if you'd asked me this question 11 years ago, I would have been more optimistic and I would have thought, because after the marriage referendum campaign and all of that, I really, maybe naively kind of thought, oh, this is nearly a finished project. Haven't we done amazing? Let's clap ourselves in the back. And I think that was true briefly. But just as we managed to change things for the better, it is also possible for things to be changed in the opposite direction and for things to go backwards. And all around the world, and especially, I think, we're sandwiching between two much bigger countries that have an outsized impact on our cultural landscape, and they have both really started going backwards on queer rights. So I think I was a little naive and optimistic 11 years ago, and now I have a bit more realistic view that things can go backwards, and there are certain numbers of people who want to push things backwards, and they've had some level of success at that in the last few years. So I think this year more than ever, I have been re-energized to remind everyone why Pride is important, why we still need to have Pride, and why we still need to care about these things, because if we're complacent, things will go backwards.
0: 100%. And I think part of that as well is having physical spaces where queer people are like safe, but also seen, so I'd love absolutely. To chat to you a little bit about Panty Bar as well. And what's that like having being part of that kind of cultural landscape?
1: Well, the sort of basic idea for Panty Bar, like 19 years, Panty Bar will be 19 years old later this year. The idea was to sort of make a bar that is in many ways a traditional local gay bar, kind of place where you'll find the posters for the, lesbian soccer team and, posters for the, tell a friend pub quiz fundraiser and all of that stuff. But to do that that I really wanted and why I loved the Panty Bar building and all that is that there's absolutely nothing hidden or ashamed about Panty Bar. It's right on a corner. It has giant plate glass windows. You can look right in. And just to make absolutely sure it was as queer as possible, we painted it bright pink.
0: And you can also wave to the people in Penny Lane opposite you.
1: Yeah. So, we jokingly used to start calling it the Panty Quarter because you know, there was a period a few years back where Grafton Street tried to rebrand itself as the Grafton Quarter, which we thought was funny.
0: Yeah.
1: we put the panty quarter on the back of all the staff t-shirts.
2: That's and, perfect.
1: And now, unironically, I also love that. So I'm going to call it the panty quarter all the time.
0: I feel like we could make that change. I feel like that could happen.
1: Yeah.
2: now that it's pedestrianized, like, just asking.
1: Yeah, I just love the idea that in another 150 years or something, the area might be called the panty quarter, but everyone will have forgotten why. And people doing whatever their equivalent of Google is trying to find out, why on earth is it called, you know, the way that we might Google, why is it called Temple Bar? You know, I'd love that. Yeah. And there'd be different competing theories about why it's called the panty quarter.
2: So are you going to be performing on this Pride?
1: Yes. I've been quite busy this week. On Thursday, I was judging Davina's a drag
2: divine
1: competition.
2: Apprentice competition, yeah.
1: Yeah, yeah. Uh-huh. She won't let me say no. I've tried to get out of it.
2: Listen, you'll be in for a good night. Don't worry about it.
1: Yes, and last night I was hosting Mother at Collins Barracks with the Scissor Sisters. And of course, today, if you're eagle-eyed and you've been good all year, you might get to see me out and about on the streets.
2: Ooh, we'll have to be keeping our binoculars pierced. That's amazing.
0: One thing actually I was really interested in, and I don't know if you'd even know this, but have you noticed changes in how younger people are engaging with queer nightlife and community?
1: Yeah, yes. But that's not unusual. I think each generation finds their own way. Like I remember when I was running around in my 20s and I was promoting club nights and doing panty everywhere. And I was doing that because I felt that all the things that, you know, the stuff that was happening wasn't for me or, you know, so I felt that I was breaking all these barriers and doing crazy new things and doing crazy clubs where people would dress up and do stupid performances and all that. So that's, I think every generation sort of feels that, you know, that things need a shake up. So I think that is good. And also I sometimes will hear sort of older gays and lesbians and the rest of our community complaining slightly that young people don't appreciate what the older queers did for them, you know, all that stuff. And I'm like, but that's what we wanted.
2: Yeah.
1: We wanted young queer people to grow up and not have to sort of think heavily about these things and to grow up in a society that just appreciated them. And that's not a finished project. A lot of young queer people still find these, you know, things very difficult and have to sort of find their own way through that. But I don't want to complain that young people, you know, don't care about what came before them.
2: Yeah.
1: And it sure, it's nice. Everyone should know your history. You should know where your community has come from. You know, especially if you want to understand where you wanted to go to, you need to understand where it came from. But I don't need them to be constantly thanking the old careers. That was the whole point.
0: Totally. And I think there's a lot that we can learn from them as well.
2: Mm-hmm.
1: Yeah, for sure. And also, young people are much more engaged than they get credit for.
0: Yes.
1: I mean, the marriage equality referendum and the women's reproductive rights referendum are both good examples where young people really, you know, believe that they could change the world. And they were right. They did. Mm-hmm. So, I think young people today are much more, in tune than people, you know, give them credit for. So, yeah, I'm all good with young crews.
0: I agree. I think, no, because I love seeing them out. I'm always like, oh, it's so nice.
2: I love how Ellie's throwing us in with not young people.
0: Oh, Ellie, that ship has long sailed.
1: I didn't want to make any assumptions.
2: I'm holding on. I'm holding on with dear life. Thank you so much for coming on the show. And it was an absolute pleasure talking to you.
1: No, my pleasure. Happy Pride.
0: Happy Pride.

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1: Hi, I'm Meg, and this is Loving and Listening Live, your go-to guide to the hottest live concerts in Dublin. We've got a mix of dark, emotional anthems as well as dance, so get up on your feet and move. From being in your feels to being on your feet, let's see what's going on. We're starting with the dark and cinematic. Ethel Kane on her Willoughby Tucker Forever Tour, described only as a southern gothic fever dream turned into a live show. Ethel will be playing in Fairview Park on the 27th of June. Followed by Calvin Harris with special guest our very own Jazzy, performing back-to-back outdoor concerts in both South and North Dublin for the first time ever. The dance duo will be playing in Marley Park June 27th and Malahide Castle June 28th. Finishing up with Florence and the Machine, celebrating their sixth studio album, Everybody Scream. Their darkest and most theatrical piece of art, described as the most witchiest. Playing Marley Park, June 28th. Well, that was definitely a roller coaster in the best way possible. I'm Megan McCreary, and that was Loving and Listening Live.
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3: Hi everyone, you might remember me from a previous episode, but I'm Emily and I'm the producer of Curiosity. Today I have a very important guest over the phone, and it's the one and only Tony Walsh. How are you today, Tony?
4: I'm great, Emily. Thank you very much for having me.
3: Of course. And to be honest, I don't even know where to start with this interview. There's so much we can talk about. Because you've done so much, so much.
4: Charmer.
3: So much. But I suppose we could first touch on the Lavender Walk that you're doing this week for Pride Week. Can you tell us about the idea for this, how long it took to organise, all of that stuff?
4: Yeah, well, Emily, it began, I'm almost doing it 20 years. It was suggested to me by one of the directors of Dublin Pride back in 2008, and the very first one I corralled my friend Senator David Norris, who loads of your listeners will know, to do the walk with me. And of course, he drew himself through an enormous number of people. We had a huge number of people. It was a terrific 3-hour stroll across the city, and needless to say, it became an instant success. And I decided to make it a permanent feature of Dublin Pride.
3: I suppose to move on to your activism, there's so much we can talk about. But you first worked for Out as a journalist, and then you established GCN later on.
4: Yes, my first professional writing job was with Out magazine, a commercial queer mag that ran from 84 to 88. And then it melted away mainly as a result of the culture of self-censorship that existed at the time. And at the time, I was having conversations with some of my colleagues in the National LGBT Federation, which still publishes GCN. Mm-hmm. And we decided to get something new and more urgent off the ground. And I'm happy to say it's still running. And It's a testimony to the many thousands of men and women, mainly LGBT, but not exclusively. Many heterosexual men and women have written for the magazine over the years. But it is a testament to all of those people, thousands of journalists, photographers, designers have contributed to that mag. You're reminding me now of how GCN, apart from sort of like bringing news to the queer communities in Ireland, has also been a stepping stone to a future career for many journalists and others who cut their teeth in the mm-hmm. magazine over the years.
3: Yeah.
4: And that's really important too, because I also think, like, I'm thinking back to the original imperative for setting up the magazine was to develop a platform where we could tell our stories on our own terms, particularly at the time when positive images of LGBT people were really scarce in both in the print and broadcast media.
3: Mm-hmm.
4: And I think there's still a huge need, and I'm sure you agree with me, there's still a huge need for us to tell our own stories on our own terms, especially 100%. when we might have difficulty in accessing suitable platforms for those stories.
3: Yeah. And from what I understand, you also founded the magazine to help with talking about HIV and trying to remove that stigma around it. Because obviously in the 80s, when it first came about, and there was so much stigma around queer people with, you know, HIV and STIs and everything. So can you tell us a little bit about your activism with that?
4: Well, I can't take any credit for I can't take any exclusive credit for producing material around HIV and AIDS. I was involved for a brief time with Gay Health Action, which was Ireland's first HIV AIDS advocacy group back in 1985. And then I had to step away after a while because I was involved with the Hirschfeld Center and other stuff. But Gay Health Action was the first group responsible for producing information leaflets at a time when the government spectacularly dropped the ball. It just didn't have the welfare and health of its sexual minorities, mm-hmm. nor indeed the welfare and health of other minorities that were disproportionately impacted by HIV and AIDS in the early days of the pandemic. I mean, thinking of sex workers, I'm thinking of hemophiliacs, I'm thinking of gay bisexual men and injecting drug users. They were the mm-hmm. first. They were the first demographics to be disproportionately affected before AIDS spread out into the public at large. So it was essentially the gay community producing information leaflets and access to information to help us survive the pandemic. And I dare say we could have ended up, given that there was almost a complete absence of sexual health culture and sex education in Ireland in the mid-80s, and of course condoms were illegal except to married couples mm-hmm. up until the late 80s.
3: Mm-hmm.
4: We need to, as you know, even the fact that you're doing this, we're having this conversation is really important, but we need to have more of these conversations on the radio. We need to have documentaries on TV. We need to find ways to encourage students to do art installations that sort of make some sense of that pandemic. And I think too, it should, in theory, be easier to do that because we've just come out of another horrible pandemic.
3: Yeah.
4: We're still not at a comfortable place, I feel, in Ireland, where we can talk about sexual health mm-hmm. and STIs in a really open, easy manner. I mean, as far as I'm concerned, you know, going to an STI clinic for a checkup, you know, to check for chlamydia or gonorrhea or HIV, that should be easier than going to a dentist,
3: yeah.
4: you know.
3: Yeah.
4: And yet so many people approach STI clinics with dread and fear. And also too, I think you have to wade through a culture of sex shaming and body shaming as well, which has been amplified by social media. So that mm-hmm. doesn't help either.
3: You also founded the Irish Queer Archive, and you were the president of the National LGBT Federation, which led you onto the Dublin Pride Marshal in 2008, while also being the marshal for Clonmel and Limerick. I mean, you've really been everywhere.
4: sometimes I feel not enough. I mean, you really just have to keep going. You know, you do what you do when you encourage other people, and you still have, if you still have a voice and a platform, then I think, you know, we're duty bound to use it. I love coming back to Ireland. I live in Turkey, and I love coming back to Ireland at times like this week to just see the levels of advocacy, activism and advocacy that are out there. Mm-hmm. And also people just living their full and truthful lives is really important. It's just so different from the times I remember when I first came out. You mentioned the Irish Queer Archive, and I can't take full credit for establishing that. I mean, what I did was give it a name and an identity back in the late '90s, mm-hmm. the mid-late '90s. But the Irish Queer Archive, for anyone who doesn't know what it is, it comprises the papers, and documents of various groups and organizations and individuals stretching back to the 1970s. And just on that, it's a testament to people collecting stuff back in the '70s when there were limited resources and people didn't have enough money or whatever, they didn't have places or it was difficult to hold on to stuff. People found a way to preserve documents, photographs and magazines and newsletters and posters mm-hmm. and flyers and stuff, even t-shirts. And all of that's, you know, really valuable. But for any of your listeners who are interested, there is an online catalogue, and I can't think of a better way to while away an hour or two just going in there and trawling through some of the documents. You know, there's organizational records, there's, as I mentioned earlier on, there are flyers, what you call social ephemera, and posters. Mm-hmm. There's private papers, an enormous amount of documents.
3: Well, thank you so much for your time today, Tony. You've been a wealth of information, and I feel like everyone listening is going to agree. But can you tell us where people can find you, where they can reach you, contact you, if they want to know more?
4: Yeah, in terms of, I mean, I'm still, as I said, I'm based in Turkey, but I'm still doing work with the National Library of Ireland. So people can reach me at irishqueerarchive@gmail.com. Mm-hmm. Or they can hit me up on the IQA, Irish Queer Archive, page on Instagram or Facebook, preferably Instagram. Always happy to oblige. The tours are finished now for this week, but I'll be walking with both GCN and the Pos Vibe group later on today. And then this evening, I'm playing with Dublin Modular, the Dublin Queer Music Collective. I'm looking forward to that. Oh, and tomorrow, can I do a quick plug?
3: Of course.
4: So tomorrow, the last day of Dublin Pride, I'm going to be interviewing a veteran from Stonewall, Jay Toole, who she's an amazing lesbian activist, and she's been here in Ireland traveling around Ireland for the last month. She's here as a guest of Dublin Pride, and I'm going to be interviewing her in Barclays Bar. We're going to have a little social reception as well. You can go online and just book a ticket on Eventbrite. Or if you find yourself without a ticket, just come down and we look after you. It's kicking off at 6:30 tomorrow, in Barclays on Stephen Street, lower. And, I'm going to be talking to her about her extraordinary life. As I said, she's a veteran of Stonewall. She's involved with queer homeless people now in New York. I mean, she's in her 70s. She still has extraordinary resilience. And she's butch lesbian. We're going to talk about identities as well. It's going to be a really fun way to finish Dublin Pride, and everyone's welcome.
3: Well, everyone needs to look out for you in the Pride March and also for that event. Thank you so much for your time today, Tony.
4: Thank you. Pleasure. Thanks for having me, Emily. Happy Pride.
3: Happy Pride.

0: I have some good news from around the world this week. I decided because it is Pride Month, I was going to look around and see what are some wins that we're having for the community. And first up is Nepal's Supreme Court has ruled in favor of equal marriage in a huge win for LGBTQ plus rights. On the 18th of June, a court ordered the South Asian country's government to ensure equal marriage rights for queer and trans people. The ruling makes Nepal the 40th country worldwide to legally recognize equal marriage.
1: Huzzah.
0: I know, right? I'm absolutely buzzing about that.
1: Especially when things are being rolled back, it's really
0: exactly
1: good to keep our eyes on the things that are going
0: positive. Exactly. And then another one, another nice bit of

0: regulating.
1: Or, yeah, exactly. No, yeah. this seems to be a quite well thought out bill. So I was just delighted to see it.
0: Lovely to see it. So I don't know if you've seen, so GCN have released their new merch and I love getting their, it helps support their free journalism and or freedom for journalism, I should say. And so they have a whole new range of tops that come out. I usually get one every year. And yeah, they're brilliant. I think my favorite one is Sounds Queer. I'm in. It's a sleeveless one. There's also the pink triangle ones, the black t-shirts with the pink triangles.
1: Love them. Yeah.
0: So that for those, you know, it is related to history and a symbol, and also protect the trans youth, which is another, which I think I'm going to get one of those ones. So yeah, if you are interested in supporting journalism and media and you want a cool design, the new merch has just released on shop.gcn.ie.
1: And it is really nice merch.
0: Oh yeah. They always have like the coolest merch. And also DJ Karen is a model for one of their t-shirts.
1: Oh, okay. So, like, happy days.
0: Iconic.

0: right, Ali, before we start deep diving into all the events, because obviously Pride today is going to be busy, but you don't want to end on a low. You want to keep your eyes out on different things. And to get you over the hump, maybe you're at home, you're relaxing, keep an eye on some media. Mm-hmm. There is a new, you are into heated rivalry. We all know. Yeah. Slow Pitch is another one about baseball that's coming up. Mm-hmm. There is going to be another sports related lesbian drama.
1: Okay.
0: Can you guess what the sport is going to be in relation to?
1: Is it basketball?
0: Yeah. Yeah. Have you seen it?
1: Yeah. Oh.
0: I was really trying to be like on the edge.
1: I'm sorry.
0: Yes. Are you into basketball?
1: No, not at all. I can tell you that I went to one basketball game ever in my life.
0: Yeah.
1: And it broke records for how long it went on.
0: Oh, good.
1: Gosh. I fell asleep.
0: Is it a long game? That tells you how much I know about.
1: What happens is it happens in quarters, but if they're equal score after four quarters, which is when it should end, they keep going. So what would happen was the fifth quarter would happen and then it would equalize. And then the sixth quarter, they would equalize like last second, like whistle blowing, they would get another goal or whatever it's called.
0: Basket.
1: And I ended up sitting there for 6 hours.
0: No.
1: 6 hours. And after a while, I'm sorry, but the cheerleaders lost their luster for me. Because that's all I was watching. I wasn't actually watching the game.
0: So how long's a quarter?
1: Like 15 minutes, I think.
0: Okay, so
1: it went on forever.
0: Why? Oh my God.
1: It
0: was
1: Syracuse versus something. It was in Madison Square Garden, which is quite cool. But I will never go to a basketball game again. But I'll watch the show.
0: Okay. I feel like you had an experience in Madison Square that like people who love the sport would die for. And you're
1: 100%.
0: Like, I want to go home.
1: I was desperate to go home. And I was only 17, so I couldn't leave because it was like my uncle was minding us. And I was like, I just want to go home. So yeah, I've got a bit of trauma.
0: Okay, well, forget about that, because there is a lesbian romantic comedy called Courtside. And the reason why I think it's going to be great is because it has one of the makers or creators of, is it, how do you say it? I always forget.
1: Albert Nobbs?
0: No. Abbott
1: Elementary, yeah. Yes. That's a great show.
0: Really good show. So yeah, I think I'm very excited for that. Okay, so after you watch all the media and all your TV, and then you've gotten over your big like energy of Pride, have you found any activities or any workshops that people might be interested in?
1: Actually, I found a really interesting one, and it's the Very Gay Literary Happy Hour.
0: Oh, I haven't seen this one.
1: Have you not? Okay.
0: No, actually. Okay.
1: So it's like a monthly reading series. It's a reading and an open mic. And it's basically, you can join them for like a monthly online happy hour. And it's a laid back gathering of queer voices and poetry. So whether you're like a book lover, a writer, or you're just curious, you can just be in this like welcoming space and have all these nice chats and just do a little bit of reading.
0: That sounds lovely.
1: Right?
0: That sounds delightful.
1: And I also think that poetry is just inherently gay.
0: Oh, it so is. I love poetry.
1: Me too.
0: Yeah. I won many a competition for poetry.
1: Did you?
0: Yeah, I used to do feshes my whole life.
1: That's very cute. Well, maybe you should do this then.
0: Maybe. No. I'm like, no. That's gorgeous. So I have an event that is going to be the following week, and it's called Gizadrag.
1: Oh, okay.
0: House of at Gizadrag.
1: Yeah.
0: I'm not sure if that's how you pronounce it, but that's how it's spelled. Mm-hmm. And it is for all the crazy club, like drag, but club drag, like club kids. Think like
1: alternative
0: ball, voguing. You can come in costume.
1: And very cool.
0: Yes. So like there's going to be a voguing, there's going to be like a catwalk, there's going to be showcases, a whole load of stuff. And that is in Deviate.
1: That sounds amazing.
0: They're on Instagram and it's their first night, so if you think that's something you'd be into,
1: okay,
0: just check it out. Goblins will be there as well.
1: Oh, I mean, I love goblins.
0: Yeah. Curiosity is proudly supported by LGBT Ireland, the National Sports Service, whose volunteers are here to listen to us 7 days a week
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0: I've been Emily Bradley.
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0: Bye! Bye.

0: I'm Helen Dubois, getting you Saturday night ready.
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4: Hey Dublin, it's Michael O'Kane. It's the 27th of June, and here's what happened on this day in music. Any of you who've seen the 2022 Elvis film, this will be fresh in your heads. On this day in 1968, Elvis Presley filmed his iconic comeback special for CBS TV after a seven-year hiatus from live performances. The comeback special, filmed in NBC Studios in California, offered a new side of Elvis Presley, more intimate, more informal, and the man wearing his iconic black leather jumpsuit. Aired on the 3rd of December 1968, the special broke ratings records for TV and effectively relaunched Elvis's career. In 1987, Whitney Houston became the first female artist to debut at the top of the albums charts with Whitney. Featuring tracks such as I Wanna Dance With Somebody and So Emotional, Whitney made Houston the first woman to score four number one hits from one album and the first artist to achieve seven consecutive chart toppers on the Billboard Hot 100. And last but certainly not least, on this day in 2023, Scottish singer Lewis Capaldi said he would be taking a break from touring for the foreseeable future days after his struggle on his final Glastonbury set in 2023. The moment went viral as Capaldi, who has Tourette's syndrome, asked fans to help him sing the final songs of his set as he struggled with tics. But of course, Capaldi eventually returned on June 27th, 2025 with a surprise comeback performance at Glastonbury. And finally, if you're celebrating your birthday today, you share with Khloe Kardashian, Spider-Man star Tobey Maguire, who turns 50 today, and reality star Joe Frost, probably better known to most of you as Super Nanny. I'm Michael O'Kane, and that's what happened on this day in music.
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The last night of the world. How about that to kick off the show this week here on Curtain Up, Dublin City FM 103.2, the one, the only, Lea Salonga, and a Pride remix, a dance version of Bublil and Schoenberg's Last Night of the World, of course, from Miss Saigon. A lovely energy to kick the show off this weekend. Indeed, this Pride weekend, and what a show we have in store for you. Our show tunes this week, a few Pride vibes, camp classics, and we have one or two divas in the mix as well. Speaking of divas, a performer now that we only know by one, well, as in we can refer to her as just one name. It is, of course, Liza. An absolute anthem. It is Kandra Nebb's Cabaret and the title track from Cabaret, right here on Dublin City FM.

But when I saw her laid out like a queen, she was the happiest corpse I'd ever seen. I think of Elsie to this very day. I remember how she turned to me and said, "What good is sitting all alone in your room

0: It is Hugh Jackman as Peter Allen, the boy from Oz, and not the boy next door. Curtain up here in Dublin City FM this Saturday afternoon. Of course, we had Liza before that. And if you know, you know the connection between Peter Allen and Liza Minnelli. They were married from 1967 to 1974. If I've done the right maths there, that's about 7 years. But I'm often reminded of a thing that Liza shared. I think it was on stage at the Palace. And she recounted an interview when she was asked about her wardrobe and her fashion. And she was asked, "What's in your closets?" And she said, "My last three husbands." And she said, "I'm kidding." Kind of. Anyway, there we go. Moving on and to The Little Mermaid now, and Howard Ashman, one of Disney's greatest lyricists. And he wrote The Little Mermaid, of course, while he was going through a difficult stage of his life. He was living with HIV and AIDS. And many, many theatre historians view Ariel's, I think, longing to belong somewhere else as really resonating strongly with LGBTQ plus audiences. So let's just hold that with us here today on Curtain Up. We're going to go back to The Little Mermaid, the 2023 live action movie soundtrack, Halle Berry now, and Part of Your World.
1: Look at this stuff. Isn't it neat? Wouldn't you think my collection's complete? Wouldn't you think I'm the girl who has everything? Look at this trove, treasures untold. How many wonders can one cavern hold? Looking around here, you think, sure, she's got everything. I've got gadgets and gizmos aplenty. I've got who's it's and what's it's galore. You want thingamabobs? I got 20.

Well, what an absolute anthem. Jerry Herman's La Cage aux Folles. I am what I am. John Barrowman, that version there from his album Music, Music, Music. And of course, La Cage is on in NYC at the moment, an Encores production in New York with Billy Porter and Wayne Brady. A few of the little clips and publicity shots that I've seen online, it looks absolutely fabulous. But shall we stay with the anthems to Jules Stein and Bob Merrill now, and a song and indeed a musical that made Barbra Streisand a Broadway superstar from Funny Girl. It is Don't Rain on My Parade here in Curtain Up.

0: It is Curtain Up here in Dublin City FM 103.2 this Saturday afternoon. Soho Sindler's, a lovely musical. Music by George Stiles, lyrics and book by Anthony Drew, with Elliot Davis as co-author, and the beautiful They Don't Make Glass Slippers. Let's check in with Spamalot now. And poor Lancelot, I think he's been outed a little bit. Hank Azaria, David Hyde Pierce and Christopher Sieber. His name is Lancelot.
1: Lancelot, you might as well just fess up. Really, you're a

0: Okay.
1: It is Spamalot, of course, and a great moment in the show. His name is Lancelot, right here in Curtain Up on Dublin City FM. We're going to take a quick break. Lots still ahead as the Pride vibes continue this weekend. We have some diva anthems in the mix, some cult favourites, and some camp classics as well. All still ahead. Do stay with us.
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3: Hi, I'm Meg, and this is Loving and Listening Live, your go-to guide to the hottest live concerts in Dublin. We've got three crazy gigs here to finish the last 2 days of June, with some taking longer than usual to come back to Dublin. Who was it? James Arthur is coming back to Dublin for the second time this year. Did you miss us, James? We missed you. Excited to share his studio album, Pisces, and from his previous hits like Say You Won't Let Go, we know it'll be a hit not to be missed. Playing Trinity College, June 29th. Followed by the one and only Moves Like Jagger, Maroon 5, returning to Dublin for the first time in over a decade. You should take example from James Arthur because that is way too long. The pop star band will be playing Malahide Castle, June 30th. And we are closing off June with Lily Allen, celebrating her West End Girl album, which is known as her best album yet in 16 years. Playing in its entirety, I cannot wait to hear her live. Playing Three Arena, June 30th to July 1st.
4: And who's Madeline?
3: 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I'm Megan McCreary, and that was Loving and Listening Live.
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1: It is Megan Hilty on Curtain Up right here in Dublin City FM 103.2. Death Becomes Her. And only for the gays. And of course, Death Becomes Her has very quickly become a cult favourite over on Broadway. And now that it's closed, rumours are circulating. Well, I say rumours. I was going to say rumours are circulating. They're more than rumours. I'm certain it's fairly much a fact. It is due to hit the West End. At the moment, I think we're looking at early 2027. We are waiting for the details. But the one thing I have seen are a couple of interviews, more than one, with Sheridan Smith manifesting a role in the London transfer, really putting it out there, and fair play to her. She'd be absolutely fantastic. So fingers crossed. Now, we haven't had any Sondheim yet in the show, have we? Well, let's fix that. To the 2019 London revival of Sondheim's Company. Jonathan Bailey now, and he's not getting married today.

0: Isn't that just absolutely beautiful? A little bit of Calamity Jane from 1953, Doris Day there, and Secret Love, music by Sammy Fain, lyrics by Paul Francis Webster. It is Dublin City FM 103.2, online at dublincityfm.ie and on your smart speaker as well. The Pride vibes continue here on Dublin City FM this weekend. A little bit of The Wizard of Oz on the way, Over the Rainbow with Danielle Hope still ahead, so do stay with us. First though, a musical that I actually haven't included in quite some time. The Colour Purple goes back to 2004. This, however, is the 2015 Broadway revival. Jennifer Hudson and Cynthia Erivo now. What About Love?
1: Is then me whose

beautiful choice for our penultimate track here on Curtain Up today. The Wizard of Oz, Yip Harburg, Harold Arlen. The 2010 London revival there, Danielle Hope and Over the Rainbow. That is it for me. Thank you so much for staying with me this afternoon. I hope you've enjoyed the music. I'm going to be back with Curtain Up next week at the same time. At 1 o'clock on Saturday. And of course, in the meantime, I'm going to be back for Conor Clear's Classic Hits Thursday at 2. So do join me for that. Have a wonderful, safe and fun Pride weekend. Enjoy the day today and the hangover tomorrow as well, no doubt. I'll chat to you again soon. We're going to leave you now with a little bit of Kinky Boots, Raise You Up and Just Be.

0: Mister, are you saying you'd like to take me out?
1: Yes.
0: Are you saying that you and Nicola are through?
1: Yes.
0: Are you saying that you are actually available?
1: Yes.
0: And you still like girls?
1: Yes.

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4: Hey Dublin, it's Michael O'Kane. It's the 27th of June and here's what happened on this day in music. Any of you who've seen the 2022 Elvis film, this will be fresh in your heads. On this day in 1968, Elvis Presley filmed his iconic comeback special for CBS TV after a seven-year hiatus from live performances. The comeback special, filmed in NBC Studios in California, offered a new side of Elvis Presley, more intimate, more informal, and the man wearing his iconic black leather jumpsuit. Aired on the 3rd of December 1968, the special broke ratings records for TV and effectively relaunched Elvis's career. In 1987, Whitney Houston became the first female artist to debut at the top of the album charts with Whitney. Featuring tracks such as I Wanna Dance With Somebody and So Emotional, Whitney made Houston the first woman to score four number one hits from one album and the first artist to achieve seven consecutive chart toppers on the Billboard Hot 100. And last but certainly not least, on this day in 2023, Scottish singer Lewis Capaldi said he would be taking a break from touring for the foreseeable future days after his struggle on his final Glastonbury set in 2023. The moment went viral as Capaldi, who has Tourette's syndrome, asked fans to help him sing the final songs of his set as he struggled with tics. But of course, Capaldi eventually returned on June 27th, 2025 with a surprise comeback performance at Glastonbury. And finally, if you're celebrating your birthday today, you share with Khloe Kardashian, Spider-Man star Tobey Maguire, who turns 50 today, and reality star Joe Frost, probably better known to most of you as Super Nanny. I'm Michael O'Kane, and that's what happened on this day in music.
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6: Hello everyone and welcome to this week's version of Sports on Here. My name is Stephen Kenny and we've an action-packed week of sport as always. The World Cup is approaching the end of the group stage action. History made, Lionel Messi becoming one of the greatest players ever to touch a World Cup pitch. We'll touch on that as well as the results that happened during the week. Big upsets as well as Scotland are almost on the verge of being knocked out and Cape Verde seem like they're going through. We'll also have updates from live qualifying from the Formula One down in Austria. It's going to get underway in the next hour or so. We'll have commentary on that. We'll also touch on the latest transfer news as well as Elliot Anderson. It looks like he's heading to Manchester City. We'll touch on that as well. League of Ireland as well. Golf as well. The LPGA Tour is going on as well. Latest updates on that. And a big action in the GAA as well, as it is All-Ireland quarterfinals day today with loads of action going on there. But welcome everyone to the show. My name is Stephen Kenny. Sean is out with illness today, so he won't be here with us today. However, Mark Anthony will be in later on in the show, so don't worry. It's not just myself talking for 3 hours, but we'll kick off anyway. What a busy week it was in the world of sport as always. You know, World Cup approaching the end of the group stage. Kind of my personal favourite of the World Cup. I like the group stage to see who's who. But obviously, the big news out of the World Cup this week was Lionel Messi becoming arguably one of the... He's arguably, you could argue, he's one of the greatest players of all time. I think he's the greatest of all time. That's just my opinion. But he scored two versus Austria during the week and he then became the World Cup's all-time leading goal scorer with 18 goals quite comfortably as Argentina kind of breezed through the group stage against Austria and Algeria. They're in action later on tonight against Jordan. Argentina already through, pretty much through. Messi is going to be on the bench for the first half. It's been announced by the Argentinian head coach. He's going to be on the bench for the first half. He's coming on in the second half, weirdly enough. Apparently, the reason behind it is because the fans want to see greatness, apparently, according to the Argentinian head coach. And the Argentinian head coach actually planned on just benching him for the whole game altogether. But according to the fans of Argentina, they said, no, we want more history. So he says, right, okay, we'll play him there. So Messi is going to be in action later on tonight, 3 a.m. Irish time. If you're going to be up for it, I probably won't be. I'll be fast asleep. But if you do want to see it, he's up at 3 a.m. And we're approaching the final ends of the group stage. Tomorrow is the start of the round of 32. With tonight in Group L, England are in action. Bit of injury news during the week. Reece James out with injury. It's going to be out at least to the middle of the tournament, possibly the round of 16 or even the quarterfinals. He picked up a hamstring injury. We're waiting to see what the story is for their lineup. They take on Panama today at 10 o'clock Irish time. England already through to the round of 32, so they're just pretty much just playing for fun. Obviously, during the week, they had a really poor result against Ghana, drawing nil all in their game against them. So a bit of a poor result for England, but they are through mathematically to the round of 32, so no stress for them. As well as that, at 10 p.m. tonight, Croatia take on Ghana at 10 p.m. as well. And then at 12:30 this evening, Colombia take on Portugal in Group K, along with the Democratic Republic of Congo against Uzbekistan, and Algeria taking on Austria and Jordan Argentina in Group J tomorrow at 3 a.m. Irish time. And tomorrow, for us Irish, it is the round of 32, which kicks off down in LA between South Africa, who have qualified for the round of 32 for the first time ever. They bet South Korea on Thursday to get through to the round of 32. A lot of fans didn't really think they'd get through, obviously, with their poor performance against Mexico, but they managed to get, they salvaged the points against Czechia, and obviously defeating South Korea has them through to the round of 32. As well, last night as well, just briefly on last night's games, Ousmane Dembele on the World Cup board, he got a hat-trick, a first-half hat-trick for him in a 4-1 win over Norway. Norway, their both sides were already through to the round 32. Norway didn't play their strongest side. So Dembele getting through. He scored a first half hat-trick in about 35 minutes. It was for him. So great performance for France. France look really good to start this World Cup. It's as well the first half hat-trick at a World Cup since 1994. Where Oleg Salenko did it for Russia against Cameroon in 1994, also in the USA. It's also the second quickest hat-trick ever in a World Cup for the first half. The first one was balled away back in 1954. Eric Probst scored a hat-trick in just 19 minutes for Austria, as they won 5-0 over Czechoslovakia. Dembele then, the second quickest, scoring in the 7th, 20th and 32nd minutes. So it was quite a dominant performance there from him. Senegal winning 5-0 against Iraq. Portugal and Australia drawing nil-all. Paraguay, I should say, against Australia was nil-all. Turkey defeating the US 3-2. Japan, Sweden was 1-0. Netherlands defeating Tunisia 3-1. And then earlier on this morning, the big action, Cape Verde are through to the round of 32. They've come through in second place, drawing all three of their games, drawing nil-all with Spain, a 2-2 with Uruguay, and a nil-all with Saudi Arabia today. So big congrats to them. Pico Lopez as well, who plays for Shamrock Rovers. First ever big achievement for Cape Verde, one of the smallest ever populations in a World Cup, a population of just, I think it's 500,000. But they got a massive draw today. They're now being rewarded against Argentina as it stands right now. So Lionel Messi against Pico Lopez, a tie I don't think any of us saw was happening. Spain won a 1-0 over Uruguay earlier on this morning. And Belgium, they won 5-1 against New Zealand. Leandro Trossard scoring 2. Kevin De Bruyne, Romelu Lukaku being the goal scorers there. And Egypt and Iran ended 1-1. Iran could possibly still make it to the round of 32 with the top 8 best third place teams going through. It's going down to the final day today, in which Scotland have only just a 0.7% chance of doing that based on results from earlier from the group so far. So as it stands, currently, with the round of 32 as it stands. There's going to be possibly some changes. Germany are taking on Paraguay. France are taking on Sweden. South Africa against Canada. Netherlands and Morocco. They've all been confirmed, so they're going to be in the last 32. They're going to be the last 32 ties. Spain, Austria, Portugal, Ghana. The US take on Bosnia. That's also confirmed. Belgium take on South Korea. Brazil take on Japan. That's also been confirmed as well. Ivory Coast taking on Norway. That's confirmed as well. Mexico, Ecuador. England, as it stands, are going to take on Senegal. Argentina, as it stands, are going to take on Cape Verde. Australia, as it stands, will take on Egypt. Switzerland will take on Iran. And Colombia take on Croatia, as it stands. There's still plenty of games still have to be played today. We've six to play today, so it all could change. But the first half of the bracket is all but done, all but confirmed. The bottom half, still a few changes left to be made there. But it seems to be an interesting one. Possible standout ties in the round 32. France, Sweden could be a very interesting game. Netherlands and Morocco. Brazil, Japan, I think, could be a really good game. As well, further down the list, Argentina, Cape Verde, if it happens. You know, possibly you could argue one of the biggest ever upsets ever in a World Cup if that happens, if Cape Verde managed to win. And as well, I think as well, Ivory Coast, Norway. That should be an interesting one. Yann Diamandé, obviously, for Ivory Coast. A lot of people wondering, is he going to stay? Is he going to go? What's the story with him from RB Leipzig? Will he be joining the Premier League next season? It'll be interesting to see if he'll take on Erling Haaland's Norway in a couple of days' time, as it stands in the round of 32. But that's the latest in the World Cup. Now, we'll touch on more later on the show on Scotland's chances, because there's still a few places up for grabs today, as it is the final day of group stage games. I think there's about three spots left. And so this bracket could still change. This is not the official bracket, but it seems to be very interesting, of course, with the World Cup. It's going to turn up now next week with the last 32 and then the last 16 and then the quarters, the semis. And then we find out who wins it all. It'll be interesting to see in just a couple of weeks' time. We're going to take a break here. When we come back, we're going to give a preview of everything else going on in the world of sport today.

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2: Welcome back to Sports Zone here on Dublin City FM. It has just gone very close to 20 past two, but we're going to give a rundown now of just everything going on in the world of sport today. Loads of action going on. 0871791032. It's the WhatsApp. If you've anything you want to text in or anything you want me to debate about, anything you want me to talk about, I will mention and bring it in the show. But we have a very action-packed day today. Obviously, first of all, we just went through the World Cup of it. Yeah, we'll talk about more later on in the show in more detail. We'll just give a brief rundown, I should say. Formula One is getting underway in Austria, the Austrian Grand Prix qualifying. That gets underway at 3, so we'll have updates from that in the second hour of the show. MotoGP is currently in action currently as well, with the Sprint Grand Prix down in the Netherlands in Assen, with Raul Fernandez leading the way for Trackhouse GP ahead of Iguera, I should say, in second, Fabio Di Giantonio and Marco Bezzecchi turn fourth. It was the first time ever in MotoGP history. And the first four were all by Aprilia motorbikes. First time ever that's happened today. So a bit of history made there as well. But currently he leads by a second over his teammate Iguera there. But it seems to be a Trackhouse 1-2 currently. Sanders, 3 laps left to go there. Wales are in action in rugby. They're in action against the Barbarians today. That game kicked off at 2 o'clock. 17 minutes gone. Wales 7, Barbarians 5 currently is the score there. We're just about into the 17th minute there. As well, Ireland are in action in the under-20s World Rugby Championship. They're in action against England, which is still currently going on in Georgia. We'll have updates for that later on in the show. But a big surprise though during the week, though, however, in that competition, with Georgia defeating New Zealand in the Junior World Championship. Currently, it's actually gone full time. Ireland were beaten 34-27 by England. Ireland led the way very early on with Daniel Ryan scoring three tries, I should say, scoring in the second, 7th and 43rd minute, and then Noah Byrne in the 67th minute and Jack Deegan in the 69th minute. However, England with 3 conversions and 2 penalties from Hugh Shields and a penalty try in the 23rd minute as well. Jimmy Staples, James Patter and Will Knight scoring the tries for England. England led 24-12 at halftime. Full time it was 34 to 27. Scotland earlier on, they won their game against Italy in Pool B 38-32. And currently at the moment in Pool B, New Zealand are in action against Japan, in which New Zealand are up 38-21. Hosts Georgia are in action at 3. They're against Wales, and in Pool D, France are in action against Fiji, and then at 5:30, South Africa take on Uruguay, Australia take on Spain. And it's the opening round of this competition. So currently, as it stands in Pool C, which Ireland are in, Ireland are currently in third place at the moment. They've picked up a losing bonus point, so they've got 2 points, above Argentina and England top the group, Ireland in third, followed by the US in at the bottom. Ireland's next game is in a couple of days' time for their second round of games, which hopefully they can pick it up, because it is top two per each group that qualify. Argentina were in action earlier on this morning in Ireland's group. They won by a score of 78-14. Ireland are in action again on Thursday, where they take on Argentina. That is at 12:30, and then they'll face the US on the 7th of July at 10 a.m. against the US, and hopefully, fingers crossed, they will go through to the next round of action. But there is a lot of play semi-finals, so hopefully that will be the case. Obviously as well, the other news regarding Ireland as well, we'll touch on it, was Ireland picked up their first ever victory over India in a game of cricket, in the men's cricket, I should say, in any cricket format, defeating them yesterday in Belfast. Ireland won the toss, and India won the toss, I should say, and decided to bowl. Ireland scored 182-9, in which Lorcan Tucker scored 50 of 36. So they set India a target of 183 to win. India were all out for 148. So Ireland picked up their first ever win against India in any cricket format. Ireland are in action again tomorrow in T20 action against India down in Belfast. That gets underway at 1:30 before they, in August, then take on Afghanistan in 5 ODI ties. But to the latest today, the MotoGP sprint has just finished. Ralph Fernandez has just won it ahead of Aya Gura in second, of Fabio Di Giantonio in third, and Aprilia 1-2-3. In that today. In the GA, though, very quickly, we'll touch on GA because obviously that is a lot of action going on there today. The All-Ireland quarterfinal stages happened today. At 4 p.m, Cork take on Mayo and Kerry take on Tyrone at 6:15. Tomorrow, Louder in action against Monaghan at 2:15, and Dublin take on Galway. That is at 4 tomorrow. Last weekend, Kerry were through defeating Armagh 4-18-17 points. Mayo came back from behind to beat Meath. Cork defeated Derry and in the Tailteann Cup down, and Wicklow progressed to the finals of the Tailteann Cup. Dublin had to go through extra time to beat Donegal 226-222, and Westmeath's fairy tale run is over. They were beaten 128-219 against Westmeath. There's also action in ladies football. We've an intermediate intermediate quarterfinals actions, and we also have some relegation qualifiers. They're in action tomorrow in the Ladies Football Intermediate Championship. Westmeath take on Wexford, Clare take on Fermanagh, Leitrim take on Roscommon, and Down take on Monaghan. And in the relegation battles, Louth take on Wicklow and Cavan take on Laois. In the Junior Championship, there's action there as well tomorrow, with Offaly against Derry, Kilkenny against Antrim, and Limerick against Sligo in Group A and Group B. In the hurling, last weekend, it was quite a convincing win for Cork, who won 6-25-11. Brian Hayes scoring 3 goals for Cork. Alan Connolly with 7 points. Alan Walsh with 2-1. Quite a dominant performance for Cork there through to the semi-finals of the hurling. Awfully, it's their best run in hurling in over 25 years. Unfortunately, it ends at the quarter-finals. There is action today, though, however, in the hurling. It's the minor hurling All-Ireland Championship final with Limerick taking on Tipperary at the Gaelic Grounds. It is live on TG Cahir at 3 o'clock if you do want to watch it. We'll have updates from that game. The lineups have come in from the two sides. It's going to be Sam Collins in goal, followed by Rowan Collins at the fullbacks, William Ryan, and as well as that, it is going to be Sam Mitchell. The halfback line consists of John O'Riordan, Connor Ryan, and Owen Hennessy. The midfield consists of Xavier Nilligan, Jack Roach, and Dermot Crowe. The half-forward line of Ryan Foley and Shane Waters, with the full forwards of Eamon O'Sullivan, Zach Bennis, and Ryan Horgan. For Tipperary, it's going to be Owen Connolly in goal, Colm Ryan as the fullbacks with Daniel Groom and Connor Collins. The halfback line of Oisin Kennedy, James Finn, and Travis McLaughlin. The midfield consists of Shane Ryan and Hugo Healy. The half-forward line consists of Connor Kennedy, Conal Morrison, and Iana Tucker, and the full forward line of Zach O'Keefe, Chris Dunn, and KJ Dunn for Tipperary. That gets underway at 3. We'll have updates from that when that game gets underway, as well as the All-Ireland quarterfinals as well. Currently 20 minutes gone, Wales 7, Barbarians 5. As well, another kind of sport news very quickly before we take a break. The PGA have announced big competitive changes heading into next year. We'll touch on that as well later on in the show. Big changes as well in Formula One as well. Possible new upgrades possibly coming in later on in a few years. I think it's 2029, 2030. We'll touch on that more later on in the show. But that's the latest so far in the world of sport at the moment. We'll have more updates, of course, when Formula One qualifying gets underway at 3. So it should be very interesting. Kimi Antonelli and George Russell dominating so far in the championship. George Russell won in free practice 3 at the last second. We'll touch on it more after we take a quick break.
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1: Hi, I'm Meg, and this is Loving and Listening Live, your go-to guide to the hottest live concerts in Dublin. We've got a mix of dark, emotional anthems as well as dance, so get up on your feet and move. From being in your feels to being on your feet, let's see what's going on. We're starting with the dark and cinematic. Ethel Kane on her Willoughby Tucker Forever tour, described only as a southern gothic fever dream turned into a live show. Ethel will be playing in Fairview Park on the 27th of June. Followed by Calvin Harris with special guest our very own Jazzy, performing back-to-back outdoor concerts in both South and North Dublin for the first time ever. The dance duo will be playing in Marley Park June 27th and Malahide Castle June 28th. Finishing up with Florence and the Machine, celebrating their sixth studio album, Everybody Scream, their darkest and most theatrical piece of art, described as the most witchiest. Playing Marley Park, June 28th. Well, that was definitely a roller coaster in the best way possible. I'm Megan McCreary, and that was Loving and Listening Live.
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0: Welcome back to Sports Zone here on Dublin City FM. It has just gone 20 to 3. We're approaching qualifying for Formula One very quickly in the next 20 minutes or so. But we have a quick one just to go through in the GAA very quickly. The lineups have come out for Kerry versus Cork, which gets underway at about 4 p.m. So not Kerry versus, it's Cork and Mayo, I should say. Kerry and Tyrone's at 6. Cork and Mayo, the lineups have come out for the two sides. For Cork, it's going to be Patrick Doyle in goal, followed by Maurice Shanley, Daniel O'Mahony, Sean Meehan at the fullbacks, Brian O'Driscoll, not the rugby player, Tommy Walsh and Luke Fahey are at the halfback line, followed by Ian Maguire and Colm O'Callaghan in midfield. The half-forward line of Paul Walsh, Dara Sheedy and Sean McDonnell as your half-forward line, with Mark Cronin, Chris O'Jones and Stephen Sherlock, your full-forward line for Cork. For Mayo, it is going to be Jack Livingston in goal, followed by Jack Coyne as your fullbacks, Dunica McHugh and Owen McGrail as your fullbacks. Your halfback line consisting of Sam Callanan, David McBrien and Enda Hessen, with the midfield of Bob Toohey and Jack Carney. The half-forward line consisting of Stephen Cohn, Connor Loftus and Jordan Flynn. And then the full-forward line of Dara Byrne, Ryan O'Donoghue and Colby MacDonald. That gets underway at 4 p.m. now as well, with Cork and Mayo travelling all the way to come here to Croke Park. Applegreen, funnily enough, did a statistic. They did a survey regarding GAA fans' motorway rituals for matchday journeys, and it was in partnership with Amarok Research, and they revealed that 81% of Gen Z GAA fans say travelling with, quote-unquote, the crew is the non-negotiable match day tradition, where Munster fans, which is Cork, funnily enough, are the most food-driven, with 41% demanding a hot meal pit stop. Don't know if you'd want it today with this weather. It has gone cooler with the hot heat. But research was conducted from Applegreen and Amarok Research has revealed the essential role Ireland's motorway network plays in modern GAA matchday culture. The study highlights that the journey itself has become steeped in unbreakable rituals, rigid travel routes and crucial post-match debriefs over a hot meal. So some interesting findings were that almost 3/4 of supporters, which is 72%, travel to matches by car. This reliance on private transport peaked significantly amongst supporters in Connacht and Ulster, which is at 89%, and Munster at 77%, reinforcing the demand for high-quality, accessible roadside stops. For many fans, the journey is defined by a strict set of rituals. Among them is company kept. A massive 81% of young fans aged between 18 and 24 ranked travelling with the exact same group of friends or family, which is known as the crew, as a top matchday tradition. Ritual culture also extends to what fans wear on the road, with exactly half, 50%, of this younger cohort prioritising wearing the same lucky clothing item, such as a favourite jersey or hat, to help them to victory. Furthermore, 61% of all matchgoers refuse to change their habits, insisting on taking the exact same driving route to the stadium every time. When it comes to breaking the journey, regional habits vary drastically. Connacht and Ulster fans are the most eager to hold out until the final whistle, with 39% strictly stopping on the way home. Meanwhile, Munster fans lead the pack for making a double pit stop, with 29% breaking up on the trip, both on the way up and on the way back. The research also highlights which elements make a roadside stop successful for fans when pulling over. The two absolute non-negotiables for supporters are speed, getting in and out as possible, 62%, and parking, ease of access for cars and supporters' buses. For those looking for a treat, hot meals are considered essential, particularly for food-driven Munster fans at 41%, and particularly the 18 to 24 age bracket at 44%. Speaking on the research findings, Conor McMahon was the head of marketing at Applegreen, said, as any GAA fan knows, championship season isn't just about the 70 minutes on the pitch. It's about the entire matchday experience, and this research proves that the journey itself is a massive part of that culture. Whether it's rounding up the crew, ensuring you wear your lucky jersey, or sticking to your tried and tasted driving route, Irish motorways are buzzing with tradition right now. So, big, massive way, and of course, I'd say loads of fans, even my way, just coming up here, loads of fans travelling up to Croke Park with all the madness going on today in Dublin. But, Mark Anthony, you've joined us in the studio. The OG crew is back.
1: Oh, thank you very much.
0: The OG
1: much,
0: meets
1: Stephen.
0: The new crew.
1: yes, indeed. And you're doing a fantastic job,
0: appreciate
1: I have to admit. Just speaking of that, I've just come, I jumped

0: the amount of kids that are just excited about today. So fair play.
1: But it's quarter final day, they'd be absolutely buzzing. But Mark, I suppose first time you're here on the Sports Zone with myself.
0: It's weird sitting this side of the table.
1: I used to sit where you're sitting. Now I'm sitting where the presenter mate sits. But I suppose the World Cup, obviously, I've never really had the chance to properly sit down with you. But the World Cup, obviously, final round of group stage games. What's been your thoughts on this World Cup so far?
0: Interesting. I have to admit, I've not stayed up late for all of the games.
1: I haven't.
0: But I have for a few.
1: Yeah, I think everyone else.
0: It's been very interesting. I'm still not a massive fan of the 48-team setup, all of these extra games.
1: It's weird.
0: So I just think that's probably why I'm not as excited at the moment as I expect to be over the next few weeks.
1: Yeah.
0: However, of course, there has been some strange goings on. There's been some amazing football surprises as well. Some a little bit, maybe not a surprise, like the Cape Verde thing. Everybody is jumping on the bandwagon, but you have to look at how they actually qualified as well. They've beaten a few they're not a bad team.
1: No.
0: For them to meet Argentina now, fair play to Pico. I was watching last night, and I've seen, of course, do you think Steven's going to get his jersey?
1: I don't know. I think he will.
0: You think he will? Well, I don't think he's going to give up his next jersey against Argentina.
1: No, no. Against Messi, obviously not. I tried to find the Cape Verde jersey, but they're all sold out on the website.
0: You're not the only one. I've been watching the football with my dad and my nephews.
1: Yeah.
0: So they've been coming around and we've all been hanging out together. So it's a big family affair to watch it. And one of my nephews, who's 15, mad Rovers fan, and he's been heartbroken. He did finally, the other night, manage to get his hands on a Cape Verde jersey. But it hasn't arrived yet, so we'll see how that
1: goes. I was trying to look for one. They're just sold out everywhere.
0: Yeah, that's what I was on the sites with them, and we were checking everything sold out. I think he had to buy the previous season's kit.
1: Do you think it must be weird if you're living in Cape Verde and you're seeing all the Irish support? They've probably gone, what's going on? I'd say they're so confused.
0: Well, here's the thing. Isn't the majority of the Cape Verde team actually not fully from Cape Verde?
1: Yeah, I think I'm fairly sure, yeah.
0: So, I mean, they will have heard all about the Pico Lopez thing, and I'm sure they're just living in the moment,
1: as you
0: would expect to be. I mean, do not get me wrong, Cape Verde are one of the successes of the group stages so far, but let's just call a spade when it comes to FIFA and VAR and the corrupt.
1: And the hydration break.
0: The hydration break, not even just that, but some of the decisions that are being made, the Iranians, the Iraqi teams, they have had disgraceful decisions. This is my opinion.
1: Oh, yeah.
0: So, but they, even last night, that 94th minute goal, we've seen it. Why was that offside? look, the US, I don't normally have a tinfoil hat on, but come on, it's been held in the US. The US are getting very favourable decisions, and certain other countries are getting very bad decisions given against them. So do you agree? Do you disagree? Am I mad?
1: I could see a case for it. The big kind of standout one for me was the England-Ghana game.
0: Well,
1: that was the standout for me.
0: Pickford should have been sent off. Ezri Konsa probably should have been sent off. There was a definite penalty in there. Mm. And yes,
1: nothing.
0: I have no idea what's going on. I mean, when we look at the Champions League and we look at Europe, when you watch the Premier League or League of Ireland, there are decisions made over referee calls that may be a penalty or something like that. And then all of a sudden we watch games in Europe and they're saying, well, that wouldn't be given as a penalty in the Premier League or in another league. But they have strict rules and they've said, right, look, if it hits the hand, doesn't matter, it's a penalty. Stuff like that. It works brilliant when you're looking at Champions League, Europa League. You very rarely hear of complaints. I just expected that to move straight into the World Cup, that we wouldn't have the issues. And I don't know whether there's enough people talking about some of them as well. like

0: again, it's one of those things. I know football is subjective. Certain you have to look for intent and stuff like that. But look, there have been some blatantly bad calls now, and yeah, we'll see.
1: Is it weird though to say, like, because obviously, like, when the World Cup was just about to get underway, there wasn't as much as excitement as there was in previous World Cups. Like, usually, like, when the last World Cup in Qatar, we're like, oh, the World Cup's on, I'm buzzing.
0: Oh, yeah.
1: This one, I kind of felt like, oh, the World Cup's on.
0: There's two reasons. Yeah. In my eyes, there's two obvious reasons. One is the additional teams.
1: Yeah.
0: I think that kind of sucks the life out of the early stages, or, you know, for example. And, of course, where it's being held.
1: Yeah.
0: I know I'm really
1: you're dropping a bombshell
0: I'm
1: today.
0: I'm dropping bombshells, but look, it's again. This is all my opinion.
1: Yeah,
0: don't come after the Sports Zone FIFA. This is me.
1: What are you doing?
0: What you call it? But no, at the end of the day, look, we all know what's going on across the water there, and that I think has a lot to do with it. Lots of empty seats. The prices of seats, the difficulty getting into the stadium, the difficulty getting to some of the stadiums. I mean, like, there is multiple issues.
1: Yeah.
0: I mean, I think it's quite funny as well. Like, you know the way the Scots have left Boston?
1: Oh, yes.
0: And, you know, the English fans have arrived.
1: Yeah.
0: And I saw some great articles as well, how the English, of course, arrived and decided to take the Michael out of the Scottish that had left, and certain players and everything, and that did not go down well with the Boston people. So the English fans aren't getting as good a reception over there. So again, look, there's loads of stuff going on. The majority of it is fantastic. And the fans, it's fantastic at the moment. I mean, like, if you're over there and you're able to go in and enjoy it, I'm sure it's a ball. But I don't think it's for any real footballing people around European countries. We're waiting for the later stages.
1: Yeah.
0: For the basically back when it's down to 32.
1: Yeah, I think when that gets underway. And then obviously the next World Cup's in Spain, Portugal and Morocco.
0: Yes.
1: So that could be interesting to see how that goes.
0: Well, I think that's going to be interesting anyway, because the fact of the distance around all of the, the travelling, it'll be good. I think, hopefully, they'll learn from this one. I mean, like, this stuff that FIFA are screwing up, what I mean is even, like, over Canada.
1: Oh, yeah.
0: I mean, like, they might not be able to play their next game at home.
1: They're not. They're playing in LA.
0: They're playing in LA, exactly. So, I mean, they're the host.
1: Yeah.
0: Surely they should. But anyway.
1: It's a weird one. I suppose we're approaching the end of the round of 32. We're approaching the start of the round of 32. Do you have an early winner?
0: I've gone with Spain and France, as you would. My outsiders, I think Argentina are going to do better than people think. I mean, like, Emi Martinez not even conceded a goal yet.
1: Yeah.
0: Do I think England might get to the final? Yeah. I think my outsider is the Dutch, the Netherlands. They're
1: solid.
0: The ones I like the look of at the moment.
1: Yeah, they've been solid.
0: But I think it's your Spain, your France. I know that when we look at the sides of the 32. You've got England, Portugal and Argentina are those three, maybe Morocco, that are going to progress out of that bottom half of the group. And the top half, I think you've got your usual Spain, France,
1: I've got France. I think France just been on another level so far this World Cup. Really good.
0: I think
1: I don't know if they'll win it though, because they're starting off well. See, I was gonna go, the Norway, this will be interesting, but Norway went in playing their best squad.
0: I mean, Haaland being left out. But here's the thing about France. They have the scariest attacking team going.
1: Yeah.
0: But they don't have the best defence.
1: No.
0: And they've not come up really against anyone
1: proper
0: yet.
1: That's what I'm saying. Yeah.
0: That's when we're going to.
1: That's when we'll know. But it'll be interesting to see how that gets underway. We'll take a break here now. It's the second hour of the show. It's about to get underway. The Formula One is about to get underway down in Austria in the next couple of minutes. We'll have all the updates on that. I will also touch a bit on transfer news as well, as Elliot Anderson seems to become a Manchester City player. All this in the next hour here on Sports Zone.
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7: Hey Dublin, it's Michael O'Kane. It's the 27th of June and here's what happened on this day in music. Any of you who've seen the 2022 Elvis film, this will be fresh in your heads. On this day in 1968, Elvis Presley filmed his iconic comeback special for CBS TV after a 7-year hiatus from live performances. The comeback special, filmed in NBC Studios in California, offered a new side of Elvis Presley, more intimate, more informal, and the man wearing his iconic black leather jumpsuit. Aired on the 3rd of December 1968, the special broke ratings records for TV and effectively relaunched Elvis's career. In 1987, Whitney Houston became the first female artist to debut at the top of the album charts with Whitney. Featuring tracks such as I Wanna Dance With Somebody and So Emotional, Whitney made Houston the first woman to score 4 number one hits from one album and the first artist to achieve 7 consecutive chart toppers on the Billboard Hot 100. And last but certainly not least, on this day in 2023, Scottish singer Lewis Capaldi said he would be taking a break from touring for the foreseeable future days after his struggle on his final Glastonbury set in 2023. The moment went viral as Capaldi, who has Tourette's syndrome, asked fans to help him sing the final songs of his set as he struggled with tics. But of course, Capaldi eventually returned on June 27th, 2025 with a surprise comeback performance at Glastonbury. And finally, if you're celebrating your birthday today, you share with Khloe Kardashian, Spider-Man star Tobey Maguire, who turns 50 today, and reality star Joel Frost, probably better known to most of you as Super Nanny. I'm Michael O'Kane, and that was what happened on this day in music.
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0: back to Sports Zone here on Dublin City FM. We're about 7 minutes left to go in Q1 at the moment. No real surprises at the moment. The drama will come once Q2 and Q3 come. But as it stands, Antonelli leading the way. He set a 107 flat. He leads by a tenth ahead of Lando Norris. Hamilton in third. Verstappen, Hazard fourth and fifth. Piastri, Leclerc, Russell, Gasly and Behrman rounds off the top 10. Currently in the elimination zone is the usual Carlos Sainz in 17th, Perez and Bottas 18th and 19th, Ocon in 20th and the double Aston Martins in 21st and 22nd. But there's still a bit of time to go. We've about 6 minutes 35 left in Q1, so still going to be lots of drama at the moment. But as it stands, it looks like the Williamses, the Cadillacs, the two Aston Martins and a Haas, and maybe possibly the two Audis, in contention to hopefully not be out in Q1. Marco, your initial thoughts so far?
1: It's going exactly as I kind of expected it to go. I mean,
0: no shocks.
1: No, I mean, like we did say, right, anyone who listens to me in my F1, I have been plugging Kimi Antonelli since he was in F3. He skipped F2 and went straight to F1. I said this kid is going to make waves. I didn't expect it to just be his second season, but that he's in, what, he's 50 points ahead of Russell at the moment. They basically switched drivers, as in the main driver. I know technically they haven't, but I know with Russell's contract, there's been speculation going around at the moment. There's been a lot coming out about, Russell himself released a statement the other day. I had it actually there on my phone, but I've lost it now. But he basically said that he plans to be a Mercedes driver again next season. The only thing is, Mercedes haven't come out and confirmed any of this. And I do know that in his contract stipulations that there are he has targets. Yeah. And one of those is to be within, if he's 50 odd points behind Kimi by the end of the season, then we'll have to just wait and see, because there's lots of discussion about what Max is going to do. I mean, Red Bull are bending over backwards for him at the moment, and he's not happy there. Where's he going to go is the question. I mean, there's been speculation he might join Kimi instead of Russell. There's also, of course, he could go. There's talk about him joining Alonso instead of Stroll at one point as well, just purely for engineering reasons. So, when we were watching preseason, when I was watching all of that at the start, I could see straight out. I mean, I did say you were going to have Russell, Kimi Antonelli, and then you were going to have basically Hamilton and Leclerc. You're going to have the two Ferraris. That's going to be the majority of the podiums this season. What, we're about a third in?
0: Yeah, about that now.
1: We're about a third in at the moment now with Austria. So, Kimi, I'm just so happy for that kid. He has been amazing. And I'm glad my faith has been...
0: You're a scout in Formula One.
1: I wish.
0: Can you bring it to Williams for chance, though?
1: Well,
0: for me, you know.
1: For you. That's one of the discussions as well about Max. Look, the driver lineups for next year is going to be interesting. But like I said, I think it's pretty much done and dusted. I do think the two of them, you might get the odd McLaren here and there showing up. But looking at the cars, definitely... I mean, I think it's in the bag. I mean, very unlucky last race for Kimi as well, going out, two laps to go?
0: Two or three laps to go,
1: And now, listen, I'm not going to pile on Russell completely. I've never been a Russell fan. He's such a crybaby to me. That was probably it. But look, at the end of the day, he has been quite unlucky.
0: Yeah,
1: especially around the pit stop areas in races as well. So it's not technically just him. His car hasn't been performing fully, so not as well as Kimi's. Now, whether that's down to the driving style, whether it's down to all the changes as well. Mm. But I suppose, do you know what the biggest interesting thing for me article I was reading about is the PIF's deciding to vote to get rid of the term length.
0: Yeah.
1: So that your man can stay
0: Mohammed
1: in
0: bin
1: power.
0: Saloom.
1: Yes. So we're having another FIFA sort of moment with the FIA. But we'll see how that all plays out. See. I mean, it's one of those. I mean, like, look, is it? I don't think it's as exciting as it was last season.
0: No.
1: At the moment. But as we said, we're a third in. Yeah. And there's a lot that can happen. There's a lot of luck that can go bad for any of the drivers at the moment. But look, as it sits, we can see who the dominating cars are.
0: I think that what it is as well is that, like, it's a brand new year of regulations. Like, this is some never really been done before in Formula One, where the cars completely changed altogether. Mm. So I think a lot of teams are struggling to know what actually is the standard for these cars nowadays. And I think over time, in the next couple of years, we will eventually, you know, have teams on par as always, where they're close enough to as always. So fingers crossed, I'm hoping that's the case, because I support Williams, so I don't have much of an opinion, but I want to see them back in the podium. But I don't think that'll ever happen. Yeah. They've had one win in my lifetime. That was when I was 7. So I'm hoping they can bring it back. But we're approaching the final minute of Q1. No real surprise at the moment. Ocon now, he set a personal best for Sector 1 and Sector 2. He's going to come across the line. He is out of the elimination zone. 1.082 puts him 13th. Carlos Sainz now in the Williams. He set a personal best in Sector 1 and Sector 2. He's coming across a bit of oversteer around the last corner. He comes across the line. He's in 14th, so he's out of the elimination zone, which pushes Hülkenberg down. Albon now comes across the line. He will remain in 18th, so that's him out of Q1. Lindblad goes up to 8th with a 107.5. Bortoleto now has the chance. Now, he has gone a bit wide.
1: He's gone off onto the gravel.
0: Hülkenberg the same. And again as well, Bortoleto the same corner. Bortoleto is safe currently we're about to hit the end of Q1. It is both the Audis. Hülkenberg is setting a personal best in Sector 1 and 2, so he could push his teammate out. Mm. Bortoleto comes across the line. He goes above up to 12th, which pushes Carlos Sainz down, which means Hülkenberg has the chance. He's coming around the final corner. He needs a 1.082 to progress to Q2. Comes across the line. And he does achieve it. 1.08 flat, so it pushes both the Williamses down at the 17th and 18th.
1: Following Russell now.
0: Russell now. I think he's just... Yeah, he's just stopped his last lap. He was in 10th. Oh, no, he's still going.
1: He's still going.
0: I thought he forfeited. He didn't. But anyway, he's got a 107. He's already through. Yeah,
1: he's gone up.
0: He's gone up to 5th. Bottas now has a chance. He set a personal best in Sector 2. He comes across the line. He'll remain 20th. And that is the end of Q1.
1: Yep, so it's, and that's it.
0: It's the double Williamses, the double Cadillacs, and the double Aston Martins. Williams is 17, 18. Cadillacs, 19, 20. And Alonso and Stroll ran off the field.
1: Yeah, Lawson up in 4th.
0: Yeah, I actually didn't even cop that. That's a bit of a surprise. Lindblad in 10th.
1: And then Verstappen and Hadjar behind them.
0: Ran off the field, but a double Williams elimination.
1: I mean, do you know what I'm liking? The fact that the Mercedes have actually been separated there.
0: Yeah.
1: So, I mean, like, with between Kimi and Russell, you have, like, so three different teams in between them there, including... So, I mean, actually, do you know, can I just jump back to what we were talking about there a second ago? You were talking about following a team. I've always followed a particular driver rather than the team. I mean, Lando Norris, for the last 5 years, Lando Norris has been my guy.
0: Yeah.
1: And I have to admit, when Kimi came along, I was like, nah. So, Lando's... I thought, like, if Kimi was on another team, I'd still be Kimi. Yeah.
0: I've always a team guy.
1: You've always been the
0: team. Always been a team. I always keep it like, if it's like football, you know, stick with the team. Because it's like, that's like saying, I support Lionel Messi.
1: Well, hang on. We had this conversation during the week about football jerseys and having a name the back of, having the name on the back of a jersey. And I've always said, I never put a name on the back of a jersey.
0: I don't.
1: Oh, I thought you were joking with me when you said...
0: So, I was saying to you that...
1: Obscure names.
0: That when I go to a football stadium, I get the most obscure photo with a random footballer jersey. So, when I went to Bayern Munich, obviously you had the likes of Harry Kane, you know, Kingsley Coman at the time. I went Eric Dyer. So I have a photo with Eric Dyer's jersey. Lo and behold, he's left. When I went to Stamford Bridge, I got one with Kalidou Koulibaly. Yep. Lo and behold, he's gone. Then I think I went to the Emirates. I don't know who I did one. I don't think I did one with the Emirates because I don't like Arsenal. But and then I went to PSG. And the most obscure player I found was Nuno Mendes. Now, he turned out to be one of the best left-backs in the world.
1: Yeah, exactly.
0: At the time, but not really as great now. But so I love doing a niche football. So anytime I go to a new stadium, I'm like, what's the nichest player there is? Get a photo of it. But I don't know if I have a curse with it or not. But see, the funny part where I'm not into the names at the back because when I was younger, I bought the Birmingham City kit. And Cameron Jerome on the back. I was like, great. As it arrived, rumour has it he was going to Stoke.
1: Yeah.
0: So when I bought the jersey and it arrived,
1: yeah,
0: he left. Oh. He went to Stoke. So now no one around Ireland probably know who Cameron Jerome or who even Birmingham City was. But they're like, oh, Jerome, he's still playing. I'm like, no, he plays for Stoke now.
1: Yeah.
0: And then he went to Norwich and he's still playing football.
1: He does, yeah, yeah.
0: He's still playing, madly enough. But that's where I was like, right, can't get any more names in the back now.
1: Well, I have to admit, I mean, like, for the two of us to even be in the same room together.
0: Yeah, yeah, I thought we'd actually be fighting already.
1: We're not. Like, we get on brilliantly. I always have done.
0: Yeah.
1: By the way, Stephen's Birmingham City fan. I'm an Aston Villa fan.
0: Yeah, so we're already beating heads off each other behind the scenes, but no.
1: Well, I mean, like, come on. Look, technically speaking, I kind of always walk away on top because I just...
0: Yeah, no, you're true, because your side's in the Prem and my side's in the Championship. And
1: hey. Oh, well, actually, are we still talking F1?
0: Yeah, sure, why not?
1: Oh, no, that's grand, because I was going to ask you about Birmingham because I was reading an article.
0: Oh, so yeah, we'll bring that up later on.
1: But, yeah, so, yeah, the F1, I'm looking forward to it. Have you... What do you think from what we've been watching?
0: It's just the norm nowadays. It's like, I feel like to me, F1 has kind of lost its surprise factor anymore.
1: Do you not think, though? I mean, okay, look, remember they changed all the rules at the start, and then they had to rechange a couple of them. That was, what, 3 races ago?
0: Miami, I think it was. Yeah.
1: So, I mean, like, they are learning.
0: Oh, yeah, 100%.
1: I mean, and some, I've had friends speak to me about. When I'm talking about Kimi Antonelli and like, and even though I've been talking about him for years, this year especially, they're going, well, why is Kimi so good? And is it the gamer in him? I mean, because again, with the changes, there's a lot of, it's gamified the steering wheel a lot more and having to judge your power unit and stuff like that. So it has changed. And has that benefited the younger drivers coming through rather than the old heads? Because the big thing now isn't really even practice, it's all simulation work as well. Because I know a couple of the guys aren't too keen. Lewis Hamilton is one of them. He doesn't like doing the simulator as much as Max does. Yeah. Max lives on a simulator.
0: He's glued to
1: it. Same with Lando Norris and I believe not so much Kimi, ironically enough.
0: I thought Kimi would be the type of guy glued to a simulator.
1: Yeah. Oh, no. This is how I discovered Kimi was over the simulator incident. Because I think he was 14 at the time and Ferrari. Kimi Antonelli is, of course, Italian. So the big thing was him going to Ferrari, which I think he will do in his career.
0: Oh, yeah, 100%. Yeah.
1: But it turns out, right, I think he was 14 at the time.
0: Yeah.
1: And because he's Italian, Ferrari invited him. He was in F3. And Ferrari invited him to do their simulator. And this was the article that introduced me to this kid. And it made me go and look up what he was doing in F3 and everything. Supposedly, he smashed the record. And at that stage, he smashed the record of all of Ferrari's test drivers and full team drivers. By a lot, I believe.
0: Yeah, I think it was.
1: And that got people's attention.
0: Well, it would, honestly, for a kid. Like.
1: And that's what that's where the whole thing started, was in the simulator. He just happened to get in and he annihilated the best time ever.
0: It's like with Luke Littler in darts. Because when he entered the World Championship, everyone was like, who's this Luke Littler guy? I didn't really watch. I watched bits of him. He's only like 16. And I said, apparently he's the next big thing, apparently. And then I watched his first game. Me and my dad were literally in the sitting room and we just looked at each other and went, this is the future of darts right here. Yeah, this is it. And look at him now, world number one, just absolutely killing it. But like, it's the initial reaction when you see someone, you're like,
1: this kid's got.
0: Yeah. Because like, I literally saw Littler, like, I was like, oh my God, this is unreal. Like, so
1: it's amazing when you've got like kids coming through that can change the sport.
0: Yeah.
1: And that's only to the benefit of the sport to have such young. Now, I know F1. Very difficult to get into, especially now.
0: Oh, 100%,
1: yeah. I mean, like, I think several of the drivers have come out and said straight out, Ocon especially, very vocal about, like, there's no way I'd get into F1 at this stage. No. There's no way I'd have the money and backing, like, in go-karting to, like, even just be able to afford it now. So, very interesting. Actually, do you know what? Can I recommend a good video as well? If you want to check it out, it was I'm trying to think who it was now, actually, but they basically took all the go-karts from every decade and they raced them.
0: Yeah.
1: So I think it was Lando Norris and I think it was Leclerc. I think it was the two of them. So they would take a generation of go-kart and drive it around a track, and then the next guy would get into the next generation, and they did it over the decades. And they were saying the costs of the actual vehicles. Now, this is go-karts I'm talking about. They said it's just like...
0: Oh, it's nuts.
1: Off the scale. Like, unless you've got big bucks. You ain't getting in
0: there. But yeah, that's so very interesting. But anyway, Q2 is about to get under... Well, has gone underway with a lot of cars in the pit lane. Some cars are out. There's about 12 and a half minutes left to go. We'll have the updates on that when it gets to the end of Q2. See if there's any big surprises. And as well, when we take a break here, we're also going to touch on the football transfer news as well, as Elliot Anderson is gone to Manchester City. Will he be a good signing or will he not? Find out more after the break.
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3: Hi, I'm Meg, and this is Loving and Listening Live, your go-to guide to the hottest live concerts in Dublin. We've got a mix of dark, emotional anthems as well as dance, so get up on your feet and move. From being in your feels to being on your feet, let's see what's going on. We're starting with the dark and cinematic Ethel Kane on her Willoughby Tucker Forever Tour, described only as a southern gothic fever dream turned into a live show. Ethel will be playing in Fairview Park on the 27th of June. Followed by Calvin Harris with special guest our very own Jazzy, performing back-to-back outdoor concerts in both South and North Dublin for the first time ever. The dance duo will be playing in Marley Park June 27th and Malahide Castle June 28th. Finishing up with Florence and the Machine, celebrating their sixth studio album, Everybody Scream, their darkest and most theatrical piece of art, described as the most witchiest. Playing Marley Park, June 28th. Well, that was definitely a roller coaster in the best way possible. I'm Megan McCreary, and that was Loving and Listening Live.
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0: Welcome back to Sports Zone here on City FM. It's a bit of a shock, I know.
1: It's exciting. It's really exciting.
0: The big surprise is Max Verstappen could be out. The fact is he's not out.
1: He just survived.
0: Just about.
1: 400ths of a second.
0: 400ths of a second.
1: In 10th spot.
0: He just made it. But what a surprise there. But in Q2 was Antonelli again, top again with a 106.7. Piastri second. Norris third. Russell in fourth. Russell set his lap very late, later than usual. Said with only around 4 minutes left to go. In which Toto Wolff went on the team radio and said, George, just drive. So not a happy man. Hamilton and Leclerc 5th and 6th, Hadjar 7th, both Racing Bulls 8th and 9th, and Max Verstappen rounds off the top 10. Gasly in 11th, Bortoleto 12th, Behrman, Hulkenberg, Ocon and Colapinto rounds off the top 16, so Q3. Mark, early predictions for Q3?
1: I have to admit, I'm hoping maybe the Ferraris can pull something out, but from what we've been watching and throughout practice yesterday and everything, I just don't think the Ferraris have the pace. I think the McLaren have them beat at this moment in time. So I think it will be Mercedes and McLaren, and I think the McLarens will break up the two Mercedes. So as it sits right now, I think that might pretty much be the podium, or not the podium, the front row will be Kimi and possibly either Piastri or Norris. So
0: spice it up, get the Racing Bulls in it, screw it.
1: Yeah. Well, listen, just to even have them there breaking up the Red Bulls from the Racing Bulls is really good.
0: Interesting to see. But anyway, Q3 is about to get underway in the next couple of minutes. We'll have all the news from that when it comes out. Just an update in the Wales game. Wales lead 26-17 against the Barbarians. 66 minutes gone there in the next 15 minutes or so. Cork take on Mayo. Tyrone for that is in the next 15 minutes or so. It is half time in the minor hurling final between Limerick and Tipperary. Tyrone was delayed by 5 minutes. It got underway at 3:05. Currently, as it stands, Tipperary are in front. They lead 1-8 to 1-5. Chris Dunn scoring 1-4 of the 1-8 so far for Tipperary, but it's a very close game there as that game is in half time. Now we're going to go back to the football while we wait for Q3 with the transfer news, and obviously the big standout news of the week, Elliot Anderson, seems very likely to be a Manchester City player. Hasn't been officially, but it seems very likely he will. A lot of price, though, has varied. One source is saying 116 million, another source is saying it could be more than that. Another source saying it could be less than that, but it is around the 110, 120 mil mark.
1: Yeah, I've been hearing that with add-ons, it coming to around 130.
0: Yeah.
1: And interestingly enough, to my knowledge, it's not even being spread out.
0: Oh.
1: This is a one-off, like they're paying it in full. Now, don't quote me on that yet, because again, nothing has been
0: Fabrizio Romano.
1: Yes, I'm definitely not Fabrizio Romano. I'm not in anyone's back pocket. Sorry, let's move on.
0: What do you think of the sign possibly for City? Elliot Anderson going to City?
1: I'll tell you exactly what I think it is. It has set the bar for the whole window now. Simple as. Look. Here's the thing, okay, the window opened a week or so ago, it goes on till the start of September. All that we've been hearing, and this is pretty much on par, I'm convinced, is agent speak.
0: Mm-hmm.
1: Okay, so nothing has been, we've been hearing about poor old Newcastle getting gazumped constantly. They're having a torrid time of things at the moment. They're just, like, anybody they want, somebody else just comes in and goes, no, we'll take them.
0: You know it's bad when Newcastle had an opening from managerial director.
1: Yeah.
0: And the guy who was going to be given the job said, I'm not going to go to Newcastle, I'm going to go to Leyton Orient to do the exact same job.
1: And it's not always about the money. But there is rumours. Rumours, I'm doing air quotes here, that, Simon Jordan was stating as well that he thinks, and I have to admit, it'd be interesting, that the Saudis might be looking to sell Newcastle United. Again, this is all paper talk and everything. But look, here's the thing. Tonali.
0: Yeah.
1: Supposedly going to Arsenal. Supposedly, what sort of a price tag would you put on Tonali? Like last year, it was about 100 million for him, wasn't it?
0: I think it was about that, yeah. I think it's roughly more now this summer, isn't it?
1: Well, that's what Newcastle want. Wasn't there an offer already made and rejected?
0: I think they put in a bid for about, I think it was like 80 million, I think, and then they rejected that.
1: And now, because of the Elliot Anderson deal, I suppose the two big talking points when it comes to... Now, this is not my goggles, my claret and blue goggles, but Morgan Rogers. Listen, Elliot Anderson and Morgan Rogers are probably the most talked about possible signings throughout this window. And I definitely think, because I know Arsenal supposedly made an offer to Villa for around 80 million, 85 million for Morgan Rogers, which was rejected. Villa have claimed that they do not, and this has come out from the owners, they do not have to sell Morgan Rogers. And Morgan Rogers is more than happy to stay. He's got Champions League. He's happy with the manager. His childhood club is Arsenal. He'd love to go to Arsenal. Supposedly, he has stated before he went to the World Cup that if he didn't join Arsenal, the club didn't get a good enough money for him, he's happy to stay. He doesn't want to go anywhere else. Now, Arsenal, the Arsenal fans were very disappointed that they weren't getting him for a bargain of 85 million. Now, it looks like they might be turning their attention away from Morgan Rogers towards Bruno Guimaraes instead. Yeah. So that's going to muck up Newcastle again as well. Look, this whole Elliot Anderson thing is... I mean, what would you state compared to, like, what do you think Morgan Rogers would be worth or Bruno Guimaraes

0: what he contributes. He's an attacking player. Elliot Anderson isn't. He's defensive. I mean, like, Elliot Anderson isn't going to win you games to an extent. Like, pop up with a screamer from outside the box. I mean, and that's, Morgan can do that without even blinking, you know. But again, see, here's the thing. I've watched Morgan Rodgers so much over the last few seasons, and he has his bad days.
1: Yeah.
0: And when he's having a bad day, but you've got to remember, he has played every single game over the last few years.
1: Because he had a very quiet start to the season, and then he picked it up then right near the end of the season.
0: Well, a lot of people claim that that's why Villa had such a bad start. Like, you have to remember, Villa finishing fourth and didn't score a goal or win a game for the first five matches of the season. Sorry, he did score one against Sunderland, but that was a 10-man Sunderland with a draw. But one goal and one draw in the first five games.
1: Yeah.
0: And everybody was going, oh, terrible, terrible. Then go on an 11. Then Morgan kicks into gear and they go on an 11-match winning streak. So
1: the mad thing as well, you don't hear a lot about Ollie Watkins now on the transfer market.
0: It's his age. And I don't think he's going anywhere.
1: I don't think so.
0: I love Ollie. I've had people telling me, no, he's a bad egg, he's a bad egg. And I, look, Emi Buendia, a lot of people didn't rate Emi Buendia. I got told so many times, he's a championship player. He's a Norwich championship player. And I've always stood by him through the major injuries. And look at what he did last season. Won his place back completely. To the point where we ended up selling the player we'd bought to replace him. So, look, it's one of those. Look, price-wise is ridiculous.
1: Yeah.
0: I mean, like, you can't go with what they say, oh, personal terms have been agreed. It's very easy for a club to deal personal terms. But, like, yeah, it's getting the money. Villa, I don't think Rodgers is going anywhere.
1: I really don't.
0: I think Villa will make one statement signing. The rumour mill is... I'm going to let you give me dog's abuse now in a moment. The rumour mill at the moment is Jarrod Bowen, but Villa will not pay $50 million for Jarrod Bowen because he's 29. But look, at the end of the day, I think he'd be an amazing thing. I was telling you about the big rumour for Villa fans there. Villa supposedly have just spent $9 million on a player to cover Matty Cash on the right back.
1: Now, oh boy.
0: Yes.
1: Must be great for $9 million.
0: It must be, but
1: more than my club has spent.
0: Well, he's playing in Brazil at the moment, right?
1: Brazil have hidden gems.
0: They do. Well, this guy has Premier League experience.
1: Oh, no way.
0: Oh, yes.
1: Oh, I can't wait.
0: Who's Spurs. That? Played for Spurs.
1: Oh.
0: Emerson Royale. Emerson Royale.
1: You had me. You had me there.
0: Who is Emerson Royale? No. Look, I've spoken to some Spurs fans, and they've said, look, at the end of the day, that man will give you 100% effort. Problem is,
1: that's very rare.
0: That the effort is there, the skill might not be. Look, at the end of the day, the man does his own show reels. If you check him out on social media, so and let's just say, they're not great showreels, but either way, look, if he comes to Villa, he'll have my support, as he will with every...
1: Would you believe Emerson's only 27?
0: Yeah.
1: I thought he was like in his late 30s or something.
0: No. And he's only just gone back to Brazil. He's been over in Italy for the last season. He's been on loan. I think they sold him. They sent him out to Germany or something like that. And then
1: he was on loan at Betis, went to Barcelona, made 3 appearances.
0: Yes, yeah.
1: Went back on loan to Betis, then went to Spurs, then went to AC Milan, got booed off the pitch at AC Milan, went to Flamengo, where he's at now. They gave him an unreal response, and in his first game, they booed him off the pitch. So that's how I remember him. That's Emerson Royale. In his career, 11 goals in his whole career. Emerson Royale.
0: Well, we'll see.
1: We'll see how it goes. More than what my club spent. We re-signed our own player. So
0: actually, that gives me the opening now.
1: Oh, here we go.
0: What's going on with your club? Did I see an article about you guys going into liquid? You know what I'm talking about?
1: Liquid, no, I don't, but...
0: Well, supposedly there is some unpaid bills.
1: Oh, no.
0: And Birmingham City had been taken to court over it.
1: Oh, no.
0: So I'm going to have to look up more. Yeah, about it. Yeah, I already read the headline.

0: line, and I said, "Oh, I must read this before I talk to
1: Steve." Where did you get it from, though?
0: I can't remember.
1: Was it Birmingham News or something?
0: Oh, we were talking about that. Yeah. Birmingham Live.
1: Birmingham Live.
0: God, terrible rag.
1: Clickbait news, is it?
0: Clickbait newspaper.
1: Look, I don't know, maybe, but
0: supposedly they've gotten away with it, in the sense that they paid the fine and they claim that the company that they didn't pay were taking them to court and were basically... but either way,
1: we haven't made any signings yet. I think we made one. We re-signed John Solis. So,
0: what do you think of your new owner?
1: He's given life back into Birmingham.
0: True.
1: I think he's on a personal note, it makes you believe again. You know, when I was 6 years old, Birmingham got relegated.
0: Yeah.
1: You know, and everywhere I went, everyone was laughing at me because A, I was for Birmingham, and B, they're in the Championship, and I never thought we'd ever be back in the Premier League. I was not a chance. And then the lowest of all was when we went down to League One, which was going to happen at some point. But when the realization hits you that you're in League One next season and you're playing the likes of Northampton Town on a wet Tuesday evening in December or Mansfield at home at the end of the season. But look, the new owners come in, helped us somewhat, I suppose. Do I think it's a landmark appointment? Just standard signing. He is trying, to be fair. I give him credit. He's out with the fans. He's been gone to away games.
0: Yeah.
1: He's done 3 points for the clubs as well.
0: Has there been anything that's jumped out at you, by the way, in this transfer window that you've gone, ooh, I like the look of that?
1: In terms of...
0: In terms of the Championship, in terms of the Premier League?
1: It's been quiet.
0: It has, hasn't it?
1: It's been very quiet. I always say when the World Cup comes around, it'll pick it up then. So, I don't know. I think it'll pick up eventually.
0: How do you feel about the Championship for next season? When you think about it, you have your yo-yo clubs going up and down, like Ipswich. Yeah. So they're gone out of your way. Coventry hit a big one. So you've got West Ham and Wolves down with you. So, who's in for the title next season? Are Middlesbrough going to start making that step?
1: It's weird now because the playoffs are expanded now.
0: That's
1: the big diff now. Where
0: I don't like it.
1: No, I'm not a fan of it now because it's basically saying you could come eighth
0: and still get
1: and you
0: into
1: can
0: the
1: make
0: Premier
1: playoffs.
0: League.
1: If you were to put that to Birmingham, we'd only miss out on goal difference.
0: Yeah,
1: you know, when you look at it that way, it'd be interesting to see how teams approach it. I don't know. Is there going to be a lot of clubs at the end of the season just going, we'll park the bus now because we're in playoffs? I think it's what's weird to me is it's third and fourth are getting prioritised.
0: Mm.
1: So how they're doing it is fifth versus seventh play sixth versus eighth in a one-legged match.
0: Yeah.
1: The winner of that then go through in a two-leg and then it's the final, which to me makes no sense whatsoever. But look, the Championship is... I think the Championship, I said every year, it's getting closer and closer every year. I can't even give a definitive winner right now.
0: It's the best league in the world.
1: Oh, 100%. I love the Championship, basically. Because your team could be that bad 1 week, and in a couple of months, boom, right up at the top. But look, I think Birmingham would be hovering. Do I think they have enough for promotion, playoffs? No, don't think so. I think they'll be close.
0: What about Wrexham? What about Middlesbrough?
1: Don't talk to me about Wrexham. I can't stand them. But I think Middlesbrough will give it a good shot. Middlesbrough will be a sight to watch. I think as well, Burnley, West Ham, Wolves.
0: Helberg's doing a great job there.
1: Yeah, I think they'll be interesting to see.
0: Oh, yeah. Actually, what did you think about the sacking?
1: The sacking of
0: Wolves manager.
1: Yeah, well, it's a bit of a surprise, but it's a Championship,
0: Yes, but suppose, did you not see the fact that he was getting photographs taken with the new signings here on Trippier and everything, and then the next day he's gone?
1: Well, listen, all I will say is I love the clubs taking the absolute fun out of Southampton for the Spygate scandal.
0: Of course.
1: That's all I'm saying. I love that. And Southampton, bottom of the table, -4. But I'm just saying, I don't know how he's still managing the club.
0: Yeah.
1: All I will say, I don't know. But we're going to take a break here now. Q3 is about to wrap up in the next couple of minutes. When we come back after the break, we'll make sure to have all of that. And as well, we'll touch more on the EFL because the Championship, League One and League Two release their fixtures. We'll go through it now in the next couple of minutes here on Sports On Here on Dublin City FM.
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5: Hey Dublin, it's Michael O'Kane. It's the 27th of June, and here's what happened on this day in music. Any of you who've seen the 2022 Elvis film, this will be fresh in your heads. On this day in 1968, Elvis Presley filmed his iconic comeback special for CBS TV after a 7-year hiatus from live performances. The comeback special, filmed in NBC Studios in California, offered a new side of Elvis Presley, more intimate, more informal, and the man wearing his iconic black leather jumpsuit. Aired on the 3rd of December 1968, the special broke ratings records for TV and effectively relaunched Elvis's career. In 1987, Whitney Houston became the first female artist to debut at the top of the albums charts with Whitney. Featuring tracks such as I Wanna Dance With Somebody and So Emotional, Whitney made Houston the first woman to score 4 number one hits from one album and the first artist to achieve 7 consecutive chart toppers on the Billboard Hot 100. And last but certainly not least, on this day in 2023, Scottish singer Lewis Capaldi said he would be taking a break from touring for the foreseeable future days after his struggle on his final Glastonbury set in 2023. The moment went viral as Capaldi, who has Tourette's syndrome, asked fans to help him sing the final songs of his set as he struggled with tics. But of course, Capaldi eventually returned on June 27th, 2025 with a surprise comeback performance at Glastonbury. And finally, if you're celebrating your birthday today, you share with Khloe Kardashian, Spider-Man star Tobey Maguire, who turns 50 today, and reality star Joe Frost, probably better known to most of you as Super Nanny. I'm Michael O'Kane, and that's what happened on this day in music.
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2: 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Bit of a chaotic end to Q3.
3: It has been brilliant. Fantastic end to Q3. Car spinning out, personal bests, fastest lap times. Well, go on.
2: So basically, it looked like Max Verstappen was going to be on pole. However, he spun on the penultimate corner right into the barrier, in which George Russell, who was right behind him, continued doing his lap and is on pole.
3: Yeah.
2: The FIA noted a yellow flag infringement. However, it's been noted, no penalty.
3: Mm.
2: So that's interesting, because it looked like it was going to be Charles Leclerc on pole. But Russell, last second, just pipped them before the line. So it is George Russell on pole tomorrow.
3: I mean, just to describe it again, Max, he was right up there. He hit turn 9, just rode the curb slightly, bit of oversteer, spun off and straight into the gravel. And I didn't think there was as much damage to the car as you did, but then you are correct, Stephen, because he literally smashed up the whole left-hand side, didn't he? How far behind was Russell? About 10 seconds?
2: A couple of seconds behind.
3: And we thought, because Stephen just said to me, he went, oh, that's it. Now it's over Leclerc. Yeah. He's got it. He's in pole position. And the two of us looked at each other and we just we didn't think it was going to happen, but
2: I'm waiting, because it hasn't been like officially confirmed that he's on pole. So
3: it looks like it. Him and Leclerc are having fun chatting here.
2: So I don't know what the story is. We'll just say that for now, Russell is on pole.
3: I'd say
2: he is, but I haven't had official confirmation that he's on pole.
3: Even the crowd are...
2: the crowd are like,
3: what's going on. Everybody's,
2: no one knows what's going on. So
3: Max does not look happy.
2: No, he won't be happy at all. But because the crash happened literally after zero. So it was the final laps. And then Verstappen crashed. And then the yellow flag went out, which usually means if it's a yellow flag, boom, slow down. But apparently not. So
3: Russell was too close
2: behind.
3: So, and I think Russell had passed the incident. So don't think it. Like if he was only coming up on the incident, maybe 15 seconds behind.
2: Yeah.
3: He was roughly. I mean, when Russell takes turn 9, he can see like the debris, and he can see the smoke coming up off the car that has just hit the wall in front of him. He probably didn't see Max spin out. But he was probably about 5, 6, 7 seconds behind.
2: Yeah, probably.
3: But what a finish.
2: What a finish.
3: So now we have what? We have Mercedes and two Ferraris
2: as it stands on provisional. I'm not going to say confirmation, because I haven't been told officially it's confirmation. But as it stands, Russell's on pole. But I don't think that'll change. We'll have to wait and see. But what an end to qualifying in Austria with the race tomorrow at 2 p.m. On Sky Sports Formula 1. And then after that, it goes to personally my favourite track, Silverstone, on the 5th of July. So I'm looking forward to that.
3: Mine's Brazil.
2: Oh, is it? Ah, Brazil. Can't go around Brazil as well.
3: I just love it. I used to play it on the PlayStation.
2: No further investigation. Sorry. Russell for yellow flag infringement. No further investigation. Russell is on pole.
3: It's been confirmed.
2: It's confirmed now. Wasn't sure. Now it's official. anyway, the GAA has gone underway in the All-Ireland Football Championship. Mayo 2-1 up in front over Cork. 8 minutes gone. And in the Minor Hurling Championship final, Tipperary are up 111-118 currently as it stands. So that's kind of the latest what's going on at the moment. A lot of hype with regard to the Formula One, but we're going to go to the EFL Championship. And the EFL, as the EFL Open, they announced their opening day fixtures in both Championship League 1 and League 2. We'll kick off with the Championship. Bolton Wanderers back up in the Championship.
3: Yeah.
2: They're home to Preston. Bristol City host Millwall, Burnley, West Ham to start the season.
3: Oh, good one.
2: Great game there. Cardiff, Wrexham as well, Welsh Derby.
3: Of course.
2: To start the season. Charlton at Derby, Middlesbrough host Lincoln, Norwich host West Brom, Portsmouth host Queen's Park Rangers, Sheffield United host Birmingham, Stoke take on Swansea, Watford take on Southampton, and Wolves take on Blackburn. So that's in the Championship. In League One, Bromley are awarded away tied to Barnsley, Blackpool host Wickham, Bradford host Peterborough, Burton host Stevenage, Cambridge host Wigan, Huddersfield take on Wimbledon, Leyton Orient host Sheffield Wednesday, Mansfield Doncaster, Notts County Leicester, Oxford United MK Dons, Plymouth Argyle, Stockport and Reading Luton. And finally in League 2, York City back in EFL for the first time in 12 years. They are at home to Bristol Rovers, Accrington Stanley take on Colchester, Barnet Salford, Cheltenham Rotherham, Chesterfield against Fleetwood, Crawley against Crewe, Gillingham Walsall, Grimsby Exeter. Rochdale are back in the EFL. They're awarded an away tie to Newport County. Northampton take on Swindon. Oldham home to Port Vale. And Tranmere take on Shrewsbury. So that's the EFL Championship, the EFL's first round of games. Any standout ties to you, Mark, out of that? Obviously, Burnley, West Ham, Cardiff, Wrexham.
3: Yeah, those two jump out at me immediately. Middlesbrough as well. That's going to be an interesting one. Look, at the start of the season, I think you can never judge the start anybody from the start of the season.
2: But EFL, it's one of those. If you lose your first five, don't worry about it.
3: Oh, absolutely. I mean, like, you could be, just above the relegation zone, and within 3 weeks you're back just below the promotional spots.
2: It's
3: fantastic to watch.
2: Yeah, so I'm kind of buzzing for when it gets underway. Any early predictions for you?

0: on a bad run.
1: Yeah, that's the problem with us.
0: You just can't tell. So, I mean, okay, I think Burnley, I think that they're going to probably be in the shout out to come back up again. I don't think West Ham will be. I think West Ham are going to, they're going to take a couple of seasons to get themselves back together again. I think with everything that's going on with the ground, with the fans, with the club in general behind the scenes, I just think it's too much for them. I think they're going to lose all their good players. I don't think they're going to be attractive for players.

0: season last season. I mean, they only barely stayed up, but
1: they just scored on the last day.
0: Yeah, it was due to the points deduction. Yeah. They should have had actually. They had have got the extra point deduction.
1: Yeah,
0: they would have been gone.
1: Well, they had like their worst manager ever with Eric Ramsey, yeah. In which they lost all eight and conceded 24.
0: Yeah,
1: and I don't even think they scored in that. In League One, who you got for League One? Any?
0: I don't. It's again too early,
1: yeah,
0: isn't it?
1: It's very early, but
0: it's way too early.
1: They've got Leicester. Yeah, that's the favourites.
0: I mean,
1: for that.
0: Again, there's another one that could go tumbling down League One.
1: Yeah,
0: I mean, like we've seen, they were a Premiership team,
1: yeah,
0: right? And what I mean by that is last season they had Premier League players still playing for them on Premier League wages, yeah. And they just
1: £200 million debt. I think.
0: Oh, yeah, that's why I just do not.
1: Yeah, it's really bad over there. Yeah. They're the favourites. Sheffield Wednesday. I hope so. Be great.
0: Yeah. I mean, what do you think of... I mean, there was talks about sort of consolidating both Sheffield.
1: No, you can't do it.
0: You can't do it.
1: You can't
0: really,
1: do
0: can
1: that.
0: You? No, they've
1: it's
0: been
1: outrageous
0: around too
1: to even
0: long.
1: Thought of that.
0: Well, it's... Look, we all saw what happened with Sheffield Wednesday.
1: Sadly, yeah.
0: So, I mean, look... What did they finish on in the end? 1 point?
1: 0 points.
0: 0 points.
1: But they played well enough, actually, at the end of the season. So.
0: Yeah, yeah.
1: Now, they have no point deduction heading into the season.
0: Do Leicester have a point deduction for League One? I think
1: they might have a
0: small one. I think it's 4 or something
1: it's
0: points
1: small
0: or something
1: enough,
0: like that.
1: Like, it's not bad. But
0: they still have that to recover. Yeah. And again, like, we'll see.
1: We'll see how that goes. But Leicester and Sheffield Wednesday, the favourites. Luton as well as there as well. Stockport. Imagine being Stockport, you've reached the playoff final three consecutive years and haven't won in any of them. So.
0: And Middlesbrough did the same.
1: Yeah, Middlesbrough did the same as well. But that's, you'd be sickening for Stockport. Maybe this year will be the year for them. And finally in League Two, the favourites they have is Barnet are the favourites to win League Two this year.
0: Who got promoted to League Two?
1: York and Rochdale.
0: Right.
1: York is probably the best one of them all. So the National League, they had their own version of Balotelli Agüero.
0: Oh, right.
1: But I argue York Rochdale was better because this is the final day of the season, first versus second. Mm. So in the National League, which I think they're trying to change, first get automatically promoted and second downwards go to the playoffs.
0: Actually, do you know what I need to check? Did Barrow make it up? In the end,
1: Barrow stay up.
0: Yeah. I'll make it up into league. I used to be a commentator live.
1: I swear,
0: Barrow.
1: Barrow
0: and Carlisle as well.
1: Barrow are back in the conference.
0: They're back in the conference.
1: Conference.
0: They'd been mucking around with it at the moment.
1: Carlisle as well. Speaking of which, Carlisle have a really weird scenario for pre-season. I'll ask you in a sec. Oh. But Barnet are the favourites with Chesterfield, Port Vale, Bristol Rovers and Rotherham. York are up there as well at 12s. Rochdale are down at 33.
0: Oh, right.
1: Newport right at the bottom at 100.
0: Wow.
1: But Newport have been really poor. But basically, so York and Rochdale, whoever wins this league, whoever wins this game, get promoted. Rochdale scored in the 92nd minute. Whole place went nuts.
0: Yeah.
1: Like, insane. They couldn't believe it. York... There was about 12 minutes at a time because the York Rochdale fans ran onto the pitch.
0: Yes.
1: York then went down the other way with the last kick of the season. It was just a big cross. Someone got a touch on it, went in the net. York won. Whole place went nuts. Funnily enough, it was John Stones' brother.
0: Yeah.
1: Got the goal. So, crazy scenario.
0: I'd forgotten
1: there.
0: All about that. Yes, I
1: remember. Because I was here, literally here when it happened. I argue it was better than Balotelli Agüero. That's just my opinion on it. But I may as well ask, while we're talking about Carlisle, you were saying about Carlisle. Mm. Obviously, they're in the conference. Mark Hughes, the manager.
0: Yeah.
1: Bit of a strange one. Now, I want to know your opinion on this. So, they have a friendly against an unnamed team on the 11th of July. However, they will not name the team because it's behind closed door friendly. The hosts have requested that further details of the match remain undisclosed due to potential security concerns.
0: Ooh.
1: So everyone's going, so who are you playing?
0: Yeah.
1: Who are you playing that this needs to happen?
0: That's interesting. Do you know what? I'm going to have to get in touch with

0: some of my contacts there.
1: You need to know.
0: Because that's very, very interesting.
1: That's a very
0: weird.
1: I
0: still have my press pass, by the way, for the EFL, which is funny enough.
1: That's a weird. I've never heard that before. Like, you'd go if it was a big team, like, you know, your Man City or United or something. You go, oh, fair enough, but Carlisle United.
0: Yeah. Well, listen, they're a lovely club. I said, I used to commentate down there for them. I used to commentate at Morecambe, Carlisle, Kendalltown, Barrow, and Lancaster City.
1: Oh.
0: So they were the places I got sent to.
1: Yeah. All I say is Carlisle make lovely care.
0: Oh.
1: Lovely care. Lovely home game.
0: Yeah,
1: I love their home game.
0: And I'll tell you where the best pies are.
1: Oh,
0: out of all of them, right? At the ones that I've mentioned there, Kendalltown. That's
1: really?
0: What I'm going to say.
1: Okay.
0: Yeah, Kendalltown. So, but no, I must get into it. No, I'll give a
1: That's
0: friend
1: a weird
0: of mine
1: one,
0: a ring
1: isn't it?
0: And find
1: Which
0: out.
1: Is, I've
0: see
1: never
0: if he
1: heard
0: knows.
1: That before. Where they're just like, no,
0: we're not.
1: We
0: telling
1: can't
0: you.
1: Reveal who we're playing due to security concerns.
0: That's so. It. Now, who like what?
1: But the weird thing is, it's at home.
0: Yeah, and that's what I'm trying to think.
1: It's closed door friendly.
0: Is it Millwall?
1: Like, I
0: mean, is it a foreign team coming in?
1: Like, that's the mad part to me. And apparently, like, it's still not up to this day on who it is they're playing.
0: Right. If anyone knows, let us know.
1: If anyone knows, let us know, because I need to know this for my own sake. Because I never heard this before, where a conference side are like, "Now we can't reveal who we're playing." Security concerns. So it must be a rivalry game or something.
0: I mean, it could be a lot of celebrities or something, or it could be an international team, could it?
1: But imagine, that'd be like saying, imagine Man City, Man United playing in, you know, Australia for pre-season. No fans can go.
0: Yeah.
1: Because we're concerned, you know, because Pep or something. Like, that's what it sounds like to me, but that's probably one of the most stranger stories of pre-season so far. Pre-season's only around the corner.
0: That's true. Yeah.
1: Back into it.
0: Who's your first pre-season against?
1: Hey, listen, we've got Barcelona in July.
0: Oh, that's true, yeah.
1: So
0: yeah.
1: I'm buzzing for that.
0: That was the one thing, the one up you had on me.
1: That's who I'm buzzing for that.
0: We have our usual Walsall game.
1: Yeah.
0: We always play
1: the
0: Walsall.
1: The usual, yeah. Is it like a tradition with Villa and Walsall? Isn't it?
0: Oh, yeah. And the gate goes to Walsall all the time. Walsall are the closest sort of to us as far as the lower division clubs go, and it's been an ongoing thing with Villa and Walsall, and it's just Villa help out Walsall all the time.
1: Yeah,
0: with the first game of the season, they've actually beat us last season on the pre-season.
1: Yeah,
0: but I would say. Oh, by the way, just out of curiosity, have any of you seen the Sunderland new Elvis inspired away kit?
1: It is nice. Do you not like it?
0: No, it looked like the Inter Miami kit.
1: I find it weird that Sunderland and Elvis Presley.
0: Well, that's just just the style of it, the look of it.
1: Yeah.
0: The weird part on the top of the chest. Look, it only got sent to me. Some of the,
1: I could picture that kit being worn in like a 3-0 win away on like some wet day against Liverpool or Bournemouth or something. That's how I picture it. But, speaking of Sunderland, I may as well say, do you think they'll get second season syndrome?
0: Oh, yeah. I think Europe's going to kill him.
1: Yeah.
0: I think absolutely kill him. Because think about it. Like, we were talking about getting promoted to the Premier League, even if you finish eighth, possibly. We have to take that into account that Sunderland scraped through to get into the Premier League.
1: Last kick of the season.
0: Last kick of the game in the playoff finals. And they were by no means the best team.
1: Oh, no.
0: Because they were, what, sixth?
1: They're sixth.
0: They finished sixth in the league.
1: Fifth or sixth. Or fifth, I think, yeah. No, fifth. They're fifth.
0: Fifth, was it?
1: Yeah.
0: But, I mean, like, I just think Europe's going to cripple them this season.
1: Yeah.
0: I think if they finish just outside the relegation zone, they'll have had a great season.
1: Yeah.
0: I just don't see 2 games a week. It ain't happening for that squad.
1: Do you think though they'll put more emphasis now on European football now than the Premier League now?
0: Possibly. Let's look at it. Look, Villa won that Europa League last year.
1: Yeah.
0: And when you look at it, people were saying, "Oh yeah, but it's a weaker league than it was before when Spurs won it against Manchester United." But when I've looked through who Spurs and Man United had to play before they got to the final.
1: It was bad.
0: Villa had decent teams to play against.
1: Mm.
0: to actually get to the final. Now, Nottingham Forest, of course, that would have been the brilliant final, but it was the semi. Look, at the end of the day, I think it's too much for them. Again, I could be proven wrong. Look, we all said we thought Sunderland were going to get relegated at the start.
1: I thought Brentford were going to get relegated.
0: Well, there you go.
1: That's what I thought.
0: I'm pretty sure I had Burnley to just about stay up. And I think I had Leeds to just about stay up. I've said for the last three seasons Wolves were going to go down, so I was finally right. Because you could see the writing was on the wall.
1: I'm concerned though for Hull City. Who I'm worried about. I genuinely think they could be on par with Derby County level bad.
0: Well, I have to admit, look at the clubs that have come up. Right, Ipswich Town. They've got Gary O'Neill now as their new manager. They're at home to Sunderland on the opening day of the season, right? So I think they could
1: Get a point.
0: They could get a point out of that.
1: Could even win it.
0: But Coventry and Hull, they're screwed. Yeah. Like, they're screwed on the opening day. The Coventry are away to Arsenal, and Hull are at home to Man United. And I think it's the Friday night for the Arsenal game, and it's the early kickoff on the Saturday.
1: Yeah. For and Ipswich are at the three.
0: Ipswich are on at three, so I mean, like, look, I think a good start to those teams would really help, but Coventry, I don't know.
1: It'd be interesting to see. I just want to know your thoughts. Someone was saying, I read on Twitter, or X as they call it, that the Premier League should do, for the opening match of the season, the winner of the Premier League takes on the winner of the Championship to start the season.
0: For what, like a cup thing?
1: No,
0: like
1: just to start the Premier League. Start the Premier League season.
0: Oh, sorry, okay. What do I think about it?
1: Yeah.
0: I think it's I was looking up how the actual layout is done.
1: Yeah.
0: And there's one guy who designs all of the... He puts together whole thing.
1: Yeah, I've seen it. I've read it.
0: And the problem is... he says, like, he can do it all through this algorithm, and he puts it all in, all the teams, and he says, and then it spits out all of the dates.
1: Yeah.
0: And then they look at it and they go, okay, well, we can't have this team and this team. We can't have Man City and Man United both playing at home on the same weekend. So we can't just change that game. We have to redo the whole thing again. And then they go through it again, and they go, oh, look at this one. Oh, well, that can't happen. Right, okay, scrap the whole thing. And they go through it again and again and again. I just think if you're doing that to start off, you're limiting what can happen later on in it. I think, I don't see why. Like, why? Just because they're the champions from last year of the championship, and they're the champions... that doesn't, like, it's in a new league.
1: Yeah.
0: The Championship team have moved up to the Premier League. They just should, that's
1: just
0: the way.
1: Just go on with it.
0: Just get on with
1: it. Yeah, no, fair enough. No, I don't know.
0: I see what you mean, but like, it's like a Super Cup sort of kick-off.
1: Yeah, it kind of is, actually. Then they should do league. You know what they should do? The English Pyramid Cup, in which it's the champions of the Premiership, Championship, League 1, League 2. Boom, there you go. Arsenal just run away with it or something.
0: Well, see, that's going to be the problem. I mean, what are you going to do? You're going to pit League 1 against the Premier League and League 2 against the Championship team? Are you going to go League 2 against the Premier League? Are you going to go Championship Premier League, and then the winner of that one plays the winner of League 1, League 2?
1: What you do is you're going to do the winner of League 1 against League 2, the winner of the Premiership get a bye into the final. So it's going to be the winner of League 1, League 2 against the Championship. And whoever wins that, then play Arsenal.
0: You're just adding more games to an already packed season.
1: But that's what they do. But anyway, we're going to take a break here now. When we come back, we're going to go through a rundown of everything else that's been happening. We've been action-packed Formula 1 and the football. But GAA's going on, rugby, Wales and Barbarians, big news coming out of Leinster. And we've got racing from the Curragh today, big racing there. We'll go through the results for there as well. And massive news in the PGA Tour during the week as well. We'll touch on it in a moment. Stay tuned.
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2: 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We have a bit of breaking news regarding Mark's Aston Villa and kickoff times. What's happened?
3: Well, I was going through the Premier League webpage, and there was a Premier League statement released yesterday, or the day before, sorry, that the Premier League and Aston Villa have entered into a sanction agreement after the club accepted it had breached Premier League rule L33 in relation to kickoff and restart obligations. So, of course, I went in and I found the actual sanction agreement. It's 4 pages long, very quick to look through. Any club without any good reason or causes to delay either kickoff of a league match or time fixed for the restart after half time shall be dealt with under disciplinary rules. And it has given 9 incidents of where Villa delayed the kickoff. Okay, first one is Brentford away for Villa on the 23rd of August. They delayed the kickoff supposedly due of 1 minute and 30 seconds, and that gives them a £5,000 fine. Sunderland at home against Villa, delay to the restart, so half time, 1 minute and 30 seconds overrun, so that was £10,000. Aston Villa at home against Manchester City, a £25,000 fine, again 1 minute and 30 seconds. Against Manchester United, delay to the restart of 1 minute 50 seconds, and these are getting bigger and bigger fines. So starts at £5,000, £10,000, £25,000, £40,000, £60,000, £80,000, £100,000, £100,000, and then the final game was against Chelsea, again delayed the restart by one. All of these, they delayed kickoff or restart by just over a minute, possibly close to two on a couple of them, but it looks like it's going to be around a £300,000 fine by the looks of things, and then it's got all the signatures on the very end from both club and the
2: that's pocket change for them.
3: Yeah, but it's still,
2: I know what you mean.
3: I mean,
2: is that incident against Chelsea, funny enough, is that the one where the Chelsea did the huddle around the referee?
3: Yeah,
2: I was gonna say, is that the same game?
3: So interesting one there. 1 minute and 45 seconds the delay was on that one, but the teams were out on the pitch.
2: Yeah,
3: Villa couldn't kick off that game because they'd surrounded the ball. Do you remember they surrounded the referee as well, with the referee?
2: It was a weird day altogether. That
3: was Chelsea. So why are Villa getting fined for it?
2: I don't know. Maybe get Chelsea on the case. I don't know. But very, very interesting scenario.
3: There you go. Anyway, that's just spotted that.
2: Very interesting to say the least. In the GAA, the All-Ireland quarterfinals gone half-time between Cork and Mayo. And it's all square, 9 points apiece between the two sides. Stephen Sherlock, top scorer for Cork, 3 points from him. Mark Cronin with 2 points and Paul Walsh with a point as well. Mayo, their top scorer so far, Ryan O'Donoghue with 4 points, 2 points from Dara Byrne and 3 points from Colby McDonald. Jack Coyne is on a yellow there, so 9 points apiece so far there. In the minor hurling final, Limerick are the champions. They've won by a point. They defeated Tipperary by a score of 212 to 114 in a very close game. Shane Waters being the top scorer for Limerick, 1-6. Chris Dunn with 1-7 for Tipperary. And in the Camogie Championship, very quickly, in the senior championships, Clare are up 13 points to 1-8 against Offaly. Limerick lead 3-8 to 15 points against Dublin. And Kilkenny are up 1-10 to 1-5 against Wexford. In the Premier Junior Championship, Cavan are up 1-9 to 1-8 against Tyrone. Kildare lead 5-18 to 4 points against Wicklow. And in the Junior Championship semi-finals, there was victories from Monaghan and Mayo. Monaghan defeating Donegal 3-11 to 6 points, and Mayo defeating Louth 16 points to 1-5. So a very close game as always, but it's halftime in the All-Ireland quarterfinals between Cork and Mayo, all square at halftime.
3: I was looking through this here as well. Cork very frustrated about the whole thing. They butchered tons of opportunities, and Sherlock and Jones have both been lively up front for Cork, but they've struggled overall, actually, there with the crosswind on the canal side.
2: Yeah.
3: So missing several point attempts on the left-hand side of the pitch at the moment. So, and I think Mayo won the toss on that one as well. They opted to play into the hill goal. So
2: Still early time, though. Still another half or so. So still plenty of time left to go. We're going to go down to the horse racing very quickly. Big racing down in the Curra today. The big race down at the Curra today was the 3.55, which was the Paddy Power Pretty Polly Stakes. Fillies and Mares group. The favourite for that was Estrange at 13-8, and Estrange won. Won that race. Won at 13-8. One Luck was second at 18-1, with Red Letter in third at 17-2. In your other races in the Curra, there's still races going on. The 1.45, that was won by 4-9 favourite Giant Skuoa. The 2.15 was won by Balania Star at 16-1. The 2.45 was won by Joint Favourite Meriden. The 3.20, which was the early stud stakes, that was won by 2-7 favourite Sun Goddess. The half four, which just finished up, that was won by 2-1 favourite Fixiton. And there are still two more races there at 5:05 and 5:40 there today. If you're looking for some night racing tonight, there is action in Windsor. We have a six race card there, including a lot of Sri Lanka mentioned in Windsor, Mark. Five of these races are being sponsored by Sri Lanka. With the Sporting Times Sri Lanka Restricted Novices Stakes, the Sri Lanka The Wonder of Asia Handicap, the Sporting Times Sri Lanka Handicap, the Sporting Times Sri Lanka British Stallion Studs Novice Stakes, Sri Lanka Paradise Island Handicap, and finally, Visit Sri Lanka Phillies Handicap. So, I don't know what's going on. Windsor wants you to go to Sri Lanka, apparently, but there is that is on tonight. Okay, it's underway at 5:15, and it finishes at 8:15. There's also racing in Chepstow as well. Would have mentioned the UB40 as well in the first race. It's the UB40 Ali Campbell at Chepstow Racecourse, 24th of July. And then after that, it's the Haley's Race to Happily Ever After, Restricted Novices Stakes. I love the names for horse races. Like, some of these races are just...
3: I've never really been into horse racing.
2: I'm sort of into it. But they've just got mad names. So funnily enough, at Chepstow, at 7:35, there's a race called the Congratulations Dan and Grace Handicap.
3: Hey, so, it's all sponsored.
2: Well, it's all sponsored, so congrats to them, I guess. And as well, up in Lingfield, there is the, at 6:25, the Chris, Aaliyah and Eliana Family Day Out Handicap.
3: Oh, God. Chris, Aaliyah, the comedian or the actor, is it?
2: No, so it's Chris, comma, Aaliyah.
3: Oh, right,
2: and
3: sorry.
2: Eliana.
3: Oh, I thought you meant Chris.
2: No,
3: I thought...
2: So, I don't know what's going on.
3: I thought there was somebody sponsoring it.
2: No, I don't know. And then before that is the True Love Trophy Handicap. I don't know what's going on, but very fascinating.
3: The mad world of horse
2: racing.
3: Mad
2: world of horse racing. But obviously the big racing is tomorrow down in the Curra, the 2.45, the 3.20, I should say. The Dubai Duty Free International Stakes, as well as the Derby Festival Handicap at 2.45 tomorrow, and the Free Celebration Stakes at 3.55. So big racing tomorrow down in Curra tomorrow as well. Tomorrow there's racing in Wolverhampton.
3: Right.
2: With as well Cardmel Utoxeter. For some standout racing names for Wolverhampton, the

0: race and title names. But that's the latest in horse racing we'll go to now. But now we're going to go to the golf very quickly.
1: Oh, the women's PGA.
0: I was going to touch on that in a minute. I'll touch on that in a minute. I think, as well as that, have you heard with the brand new PGA Tour? The new regulations coming into 2028.
1: I haven't actually.
0: Regulations are now in golf, would you believe it?
1: Well, yeah.
0: But the PGA Tour have announced a new competitive structure with two series models to debut in 2028.
1: Right.
0: The PGA Tour board have approved a series of recommendations from the Future Competition Committee, ushering in a new competitive structure that will feature two distinct series of tournaments and will debut for the 2028 season. The new model is built upon a foundation of meritocracy. I'd probably butcher that.
1: Meritocracy.
0: There you go. With players moving between the two series, the PGA Tour Championship Series and the PGA Tour Challenge Series. It's pretty much promotion and relegation now in golf. Apparently, the CEO of the PGA Tour, Brian Rollup, said from day one, the focus of the Future Competition Committee has been to build the best version of the PGA Tour and to do so in a way that reflects the voice of our players and the expectation of our fans. The result is a new competitive model grounded in meritocracy. With clearer pathways, higher stakes, and more consistency when the best players compete together. So apparently, what's going to happen is...
1: LIV players are joining again. That's why there's too
0: many
1: players.
0: Don't know. It hasn't really been said, but apparently what's happening is... So the PGA Tour Championship Series is now going to work as top players from the PGA Tour Championship Series will also be eligible for a limited series of elevated international events played the fall and with the intent to be delivered in partnership with the DP World Tour as part of the strategic alliance between the two organisations. As the primary pathway to the PGA Tour Championship Series, the PGA Tour Challenger Series will offer a slate of at least 20 events with purses of up to at least $4 million as players look to earn coveted promotions. These events will be played on distinguished events that have been traditionally held on the PGA Tour Series. So the PGA Tour Challenger Series, what that is going to be, so the PGA Tour Championship is approximately 23 to 24 events, including the Players' Championship, the major and international team events, President's Cup and Ryder's Cup, with the season running from February to August. The PGA Tour have already lined up 10 of an expected 15 events, which will be held in either Boston, Denver, New York, Philadelphia, San Francisco, Seattle, and Washington. The Challenger Series is going to be a field of approximately 144 players with the ability to reduce field sizes due to restrictions like daylight. Each tournament will be played across 72 holes, so no longer four rounds.
1: Right.
0: Is that four rounds?
1: Yeah, 18.
0: Yeah. With a 36-hole cut to the top 65 and ties, approximately seven PGA Tour Challenger Series events will be played during the Championship Series off weeks with increased consequence, benefits, and exposure. PGA Tour Championship Series players will not be eligible to compete in the Challenger Series events.
1: Right.
0: So, finally enough as well, which kind of interests to me, there will be also a Last Chance Series featuring 4 to 6 events played in the fall, where a limited number of spots on the PGA Tour Championship Series for the following season will be available as players look to improve or retain their status. The PGA Tour will continue to contest an annual qualifying tournament known as Q-School to provide access across the PGA Tour ecosystem, including the PGA Tour Challenger Series, a quote-unquote last chance series and developmental pathways. This model positions the PGA Tour for the future. Our focus now shifts to finalising the details and preparing for implementation in 2028.
1: Right.
0: So there's now promotion and relegation now in golf.
1: Well, that look. I listen.
0: It's a lot of words. I know.
1: Look, I think promotion and relegation is fantastic in any leagues or sports. Like, definitely.
0: Yeah.
1: Golf, though,
0: that's a weird one.
1: It is a weird one. I mean, like, who's going to drop out? Like, there are going to be no names.
0: Yeah.
1: In the sense that, like, there are going to be players that people don't really care whether they drop out. It's not like it's going to be Rory's going to be having a bad day and all of a sudden, bang, he's gone. I mean, it's going to probably...
0: My case is, what are you going to do if you're injured?
1: Well, that's the... Yeah. I mean, like, look at Tiger.
0: Yeah.
1: Traveling with Sol.
0: You're going to be like, oh, well, you can't play anymore. You're back on the Challenger Tour. So, I'd have to see it to know what it's about, because the way it was worded, I'm a bit like, what does it mean?
1: Well, look, we all know Liv finished up. Right, so that folded. right?

0: so that's not working, as I predicted.
1: I think a lot of people did.
0: Yeah. So there's a lot of extra players now that need to get back onto the tour.
1: Yeah.
0: So they're going to have to work out whether they find them, whether they, you know, pay to get back in, because they received a lot of money for going.
1: So money talks.
0: Money talks.
1: But while you were saying just earlier, the Women's PGA Championship is going on.
0: I'm looking at it right now, actually.
1: And it is Lee Na Yoon leading the way for South Korea.
0: Yeah.
1: On 12 under, 5 ahead of Kim Ah Lim in second.
0: Kim Ah Lim. Yeah.
1: Kim Ah Lim and Brooke Henderson also in the list, with Ryu Hai-ran also there in the list as well.
0: Well, there's three Irish players in
1: here
0: as
1: well. Yes,
0: there is. Which is fantastic. Leona Maguire. Mm-hmm. Stephanie Meadow and Lauren Walsh as well.
1: Yeah.
0: Now, Kildare's Lauren Walsh, so she's not too far from here. She's only in her fourth major or
1: something like that, fourth start.
0: Two of them, I don't think, have made the cut. I'm just looking at
1: Maguire is tied 46.
0: Yeah, Leona Maguire. Now, she didn't have a great first round. She only shot 75. But she had a fantastic second round with a 69. So she's on 144 over the two at the moment. So with the cutoff. Now, you've got to go way further down. Lauren is in joint 133rd at the moment. And Stephanie, I'm afraid, is down at joint 141st.
1: I don't think
0: so. They're not going to make the cut.
1: No, they haven't made the cut.
0: No, they haven't. So it's still ongoing at the moment, round two. Most of them are
1: Round three.
0: So we'll see how that one plays out.
1: Just have to hope for Leona, a solid finish.
0: Yeah, that's it. I mean, like, I'm looking at
1: 12 behind from the lead, so
0: yeah,
1: it's like, going to be a bit far to reach. But
0: she's one over.
1: The Travel Championship as well is also won the PGA Tour. Scotty Scheffler leading the way, leads by 2 shots over Victor Hovland. In the DP World Tour. It is the Italian Open, in which Eugenio Lopez Chacara of Spain I appreciate that. He leads by a shot ahead of Joaquim Niemann of Chile in second, and Matt Wallace in third for England. Angel Ayora tied fourth as well. The final round will be tomorrow. Mm-hmm. Finally, before we see you all next week, Leo Cullen is going to set to leave Leinster at the end of next season. He will depart after 12 years in the position. He led the side to 6 league titles during his tenure, the latest coming in the URC decider against the Bulls last Friday. He also guided the province to a European Championship Cup Series in 2018, but his side lost 5 finals in the competition, including 4 in the last 5 years. The new coach has yet to be announced. Finally, over during the week as well in the States, the NBA was on. The NBA draft took place with the Washington Wizards taking the first overall pick. They selected AJ DeBanza from BYU. Darren Peterson went second overall to the Utah Jazz, and Cameron Boozer went third overall to the Memphis Grizzlies. And with that is all for this week's show.
0: Just before we go, they've just come back out onto the pitch. Mayo have made a change. Tommy Conroy is coming in for Mayo, replacing Paul Towey, who was a late call-up. Yeah. Anyway, both teams have returned to the pitch with they've been serenaded to In the Name of Love and also the old favourite Let's Dance. So they're back on the pitch now for the second half at Croke Park.
1: Incredible. But Mark, thank you so much for stepping in this week. Really appreciate it. I'll be back again next weekend, same time as always, 2 to 5. Sean should be back as well. We'll report on everything going on in the world of football, especially the World Cup, the last 32 now.
0: Hey,
1: getting on the way.
0: Exciting.
1: So we'll have loads of stuff going on as well, whatever else happens in the world of sport. From myself, Stephen, and Mark, we'll see you all next weekend. Have a great rest of your weekend.
0: Indeed.

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4: Hi, I'm Meg, and this is Loving and Listening Live, your go-to guide to the hottest live concerts in Dublin. We've got three crazy gigs here to finish the last 2 days of June, with some taking longer than usual to come back to Dublin. Who was it? James Arthur is coming back to Dublin for the second time this year. Did you miss us, James? We missed you. Excited to share his studio album, Pisces, and from his previous hits like Say You Won't Let Go, we know it'll be a hit not to be missed. Playing Trinity College, June 29th. Followed by the one and only Moves Like Jagger, Maroon 5, returning to Dublin for the first time in over a decade. You should take example from James Arthur because that is way too long. The pop star band will be playing Malahide Castle, June 30th. And we are closing off June with Lily Allen, celebrating her West End Girl album, which is known as her best album yet in 16 years. Playing in its entirety, I cannot wait to hear her live. Playing Three Arena, June 30th to July 1st.
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4: 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I'm Megan McCreary, and that was Loving and Listening Live.
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7: 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You're tuned to 103.2 Dublin City FM. My name is Pete Holliday. The show, of course, is Snap, Crackle and Pop. And this is episode number 250.

And that's The Dying Seconds and their new release. That's called Precious Rusted Things. They got an album coming out later in 2026, so do keep an eye out for that. The album is going to be called Feast, I believe. Next here on 103.2 Dublin City FM, here's Starjet and School Days.

from a collection I picked up recently. That's called DIY Starry Eyes UK Pop 2 78 to 79. It includes the Star Jets, of course, from Belfast, and Derry's Undertones, and a Dublin band called The Radiates that you might have heard of. Here's The Cure and Love Cats here on 103.2 Dublin City FM.

The Cure, of course, and Love Cats. And they're still doing it very much live. They are maybe one of the best live bands on the circuit at the moment. 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I pick up new vinyl. I pick up secondhand vinyl. Here's something I picked up during the week. 12-inch version of The Only Ones, Another Girl, Another Planet.

Yes, indeed. Undoubtedly one of the best singles songs to come out of the whole punk movement by the glorious Only Ones. Another Girl, Another Planet. 103.2 Dublin City FM. Don't forget you can listen to a playback of this show on the Mixcloud page. You never know. Here's the Psychedelic Furs and Midnight to Midnights.

Yes, indeed. Another album that I bought recently in great condition, I have to say. That's the Psychedelic Furs. And the title track from the album Midnight to Midnight. I actually bought it as a Psychedelic Furs, thinking, because I mistook it with the Teardrop Explodes. I mixed those two bands up for some reason. I don't know why. But anyway, 103.2 Dublin City FM online via dublincityfm.ie. Here's Tony Sicknesh from his album Man on a Bridge, and this is Locked Away in 2A.

Yes, indeed. From the album Man on a Bridge, that is Tony St. Leger and Locked Away in Two-Way. That's it for side one, or part one, as you sometimes call it. And to take us up to the break, here's, I couldn't believe this album was actually released in 1980. This single was released in 1980 as well. It's David Bowie from the album Ashes to Ashes, and it's the title track. I'll see you after the break. This is the album version.

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1: Hey Dublin, it's Michael O'Kane. It's the 27th of June and here's what happened on this day in music. Any of you who've seen the 2022 Elvis film, this will be fresh in your heads. On this day in 1968, Elvis Presley filmed his iconic comeback special for CBS TV after a 7-year hiatus from live performances. The comeback special, filmed in NBC Studios in California, offered a new side of Elvis Presley, more intimate, more informal, and the man wearing his iconic black leather jumpsuit. Aired on the 3rd of December 1968, the special broke ratings records for TV and effectively relaunched Elvis's career. In 1987, Whitney Houston became the first female artist to debut at the top of the album charts with Whitney. Featuring tracks such as I Wanna Dance With Somebody and So Emotional, Whitney made Houston the first woman to score 4 number one hits from one album and the first artist to achieve 7 consecutive chart toppers on the Billboard Hot 100. And last but certainly not least, on this day in 2023, Scottish singer Lewis Capaldi said he would be taking a break from touring for the foreseeable future days after his struggle on his final Glastonbury set in 2023. The moment went viral as Capaldi, who has Tourette's syndrome, asked fans to help him sing the final songs of his set as he struggled with tics. But of course, Capaldi eventually returned on June 27th, 2025 with a surprise comeback performance at Glastonbury. And finally, if you're celebrating your birthday today, you share with Khloe Kardashian, Spider-Man star Tobey Maguire, who turns 50 today, and reality star Joe Frost, probably better known to most of you as Super Nanny. I'm Michael O'Kane, and that's what happened on this day in music.
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5: 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My name is Pete Holliday. The show is Snap, Crackle and Pop. And we're going to kick off with the brand new forthcoming single from The Prongs.

Welcome to

Voltage Pilgrim. Stanley Pilgrim says, you cannot blame me for those murders. I was only acting on orders. You cannot blame me for those murders. I was only acting on orders.

0: tyrants. Tyrants and dictators using their power and authority to bend the will of ordinary people to commit murder.
1: Zap, pow, bang. Yes, indeed, that's The Prongs and the latest single soon to be released. Stanley Milgram Says, and what a cracker it is. If that's from the new album, I tell you, I'll be first in the queue. 103.2 Dublin City FM. Here's T-Rex and Electric Boogie.

originally found as almost like a throwaway track on the B-side of the original release of Get It On. But I tell you, I've always absolutely loved the earthness, the rawness, the groove of that track, Electric Boogie by T-Rex. 103.2 Dobbin City FM. 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

0: One of my favourite tracks, actually, on their billion-selling album Parallel Lines, that is Blondie there, and Fade Away and Radiate. I met them on a train in Switzerland. Would you believe that? It's true, absolutely true. 103.2 Dublin City FM and online via dublincityfm.ie. Don't forget, you've got Uncle Carl coming along at 7 o'clock with Shaking Streets. Until then, you're going to have to do the Strand.
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One of the many great psychedelic rock tracks on the from the legendary compilation Nuggets, that is the Seeds There and Pushing Too Hard. You're tuned, as you well know, to 103.2 Dublin City FM. Next up, we have The Men They Couldn't Hang and Walking, Talking. That's what I'm talking about.

Oh, yes, indeed. They gave the Pogues a run for the money. As far as I'm concerned, that is the men they couldn't hang and walking, talking. You're tuned to 103.2 Dublin City FM. I'd like to thank you for joining me here every Saturday between 5 and 6. And if you miss the show live and listened or even listening on the playback, thank you for that as well. Well, we've had two tracks already, Bowie and T-Rex, produced by Tony Visconti. Here's another one. This is The Radiators, and let's talk about the weather.

On the album Ghost Town, also produced by Tony Visconti, who produced T-Rex, and David Bowie on the show tonight as well. And that's called Let's Talk About the Weather. That can also be found on the Starry Eyes compilation alongside The Undertones and The Star Jets. So there you are. That's it for another week. Thank you again for joining me here every Saturday between 5 and 6. And to take us into the rest of the weekend, here's The Velvet Underground and Femme Fatale. I'll see you next week. Take care now. Bye-bye.

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I Want My Baby Back by The Ethics, opening up this week's Soul Seeker show on Dublin City FM 103.2 and online. Martin Goggin here, along with Danny Duggan, spinning soul until 7. Shirley and the Shirelles now with a lovely version of Jerry Butler's Never Gonna Give You Up.

slick 70s soul from Terry Callier, I Just Can't Help Myself. Singer Winfield Parker had his only chart hit with a cover of Edwin Starr's SOS Stopper on Sight. But for me, the flip side was much better. I'm on my way.

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A Spinners track from 1980 next, I Just Wanna Fall in Love.

Love will bring us back together, the funky soul sounds of Roy Ayres. Roy's son, Muhammad Ayres, is also a talented artist. Here he is with a nice stepper from 2012, Mind Tonight.

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Short break coming up, but don't go anywhere. Danny's spinning more soul until 7. Last one for me tonight, The Future's Party Time Man.

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1: Hi, I'm Meg, and this is Loving and Listening Live, your go-to guide to the hottest live concerts in Dublin. We've got three crazy gigs here to finish the last 2 days of June, with some taking longer than usual to come back to Dublin. Who was it? James Arthur is coming back to Dublin for the second time this year. Did you miss us, James? We missed you. Excited to share his studio album, Pisces, and from his previous hits like Say You Won't Let Go, we know it'll be a hit not to be missed. Playing Trinity College, June 29th. Followed by the one and only Moves Like Jagger, Maroon 5, returning to Dublin for the first time in over a decade. You should take example from James Arthur because that is way too long. The pop star band will be playing Malahide Castle, June 30th. And we are closing off June with Lily Allen, celebrating her West End Girl album, which is known as her best album yet in 16 years. Playing in its entirety, I cannot wait to hear her live. Playing Three Arena, June 30th to July 1st.
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1: 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I'm Megan McCreary, and that was Loving and Listening Live.
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4: 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Big thanks to Martin. Great stuff there since 6 o'clock, and he's taking over until 7.

Snake, Al Wilson, Now I Know What Love Is. Moving to Philadelphia, 60s soul with the Volcanoes. They're the band that became Tramps in the 70s.

Soul Seeker with Martin and Danny on 103.2 Dublin City FM. That was the Child Prodigy, Little Dooley Silverspoon, and it's got to be now or never. I haven't played that in a long, long time. Here's a record released earlier this year by Ken.

thing's just about to an end for today. Thanks for listening. Hope you've enjoyed the music Martin and myself have put through to you today. Take care. Enjoy the rest of the weekend. Stay safe. Until next week, here's a bit of Lemon Dozier.

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Diego is taking a night ride down Shaken Street, with CC Adcock getting us underway. It's Saturday, it's Shaken Street. Hop on my big red rocket of love.

93.2 Dublin City FM, Cozy Powell, Na Na Na, and Girl School covering Mud's Tiger Feet. The Flamin' Groovies on Shaken Street with Uncle Carl.

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Eddie Cochran, of course. And the Flamin' Groovies on Bob Dylan's Absolutely Sweet Marie. Shake and Street, the trembling neighbours of rock and roll radio.

0: 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We meet some saints next on Shaken Street.
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3: Hey Dublin, it's Michael O'Kane. It's the 27th of June and here's what happened on this day in music. Any of you who've seen the 2022 Elvis film, this will be fresh in your heads. On this day in 1968, Elvis Presley filmed his iconic comeback special for CBS TV after a 7-year hiatus from live performances. The comeback special, filmed in NBC Studios in California, offered a new side of Elvis Presley, more intimate, more informal, and the man wearing his iconic black leather jumpsuit. Aired on the 3rd of December 1968, the special broke ratings records for TV and effectively relaunched Elvis's career. In 1987, Whitney Houston became the first female artist to debut at the top of the album's charts with Whitney. Featuring tracks such as I Wanna Dance With Somebody and So Emotional, Whitney made Houston the first woman to score 4 number one hits from one album and the first artist to achieve 7 consecutive chart toppers on the Billboard Hot 100. And last but certainly not least, on this day in 2023, Scottish singer Lewis Capaldi said he would be taking a break from touring for the foreseeable future days after his struggle on his final Glastonbury set in 2023. The moment went viral as Capaldi, who has Tourette's syndrome, asked fans to help him sing the final songs of his set as he struggled with tics. But of course, Capaldi eventually returned on June 27th, 2025 with a surprise comeback performance at Glastonbury. And finally, if you're celebrating your birthday today, you share with Khloe Kardashian, Spider-Man star Tobey Maguire, who turns 50 today, and reality star Joe Frost, probably better known to most of you as Super Nanny. I'm Michael O'Kane, and that was what happened on this day in music.
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Marshake and Street Twin Spin, The Platters with the gorgeous tenor of Tony Williams, Smoke Gets in Your Eyes from 1958, and Jackie McLean from last year. Hot off the presses from the Prongs, Dublin City FM.

needle flickers into the red. A dial, a smile, the white coat syndrome. Experiment concludes this man is dead. I was only acting on orders.

despots, tyrants, and dictators using their power and authority to bend the will of ordinary people to commit murder.

103.2 Dublin City FM, the Lovin' Spoonful, Summer in the City, and the Prongs' new single, Stanley Milgram Says. Let's hear from a couple of Carlas on Shakin' Street with Uncle Carl. 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

Carla Ulbricht, Joe's ex-girlfriends, and Carla J. Easton, Really, Really, Really, Really Sad. That's specially for Eddie Joyce, who hipped us to it in the first place. Now, let's go for the hat trick of Carla's with Carla Olson, Shaken Street with Uncle Carl.

103.2 Dublin City FM. Carla Olsen with an assist from Gary Merrick on The Who's I Can See for Miles. And The Holy Brothers, High in My Balloon. Shaken Street, the spivvy neighbours of rock and roll radio. Sorry, did I say spivvy? I meant spidey.

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Those boys and girls are hanging out at the junction between Shaken Street and Tobacco Road.

Dublin City FM, The Underground on John D. Loudermilk's Tobacco Road, and Los Ultrasonoros on Booker T. and the MG's Green Onions. Speaking of those many-layered vegetables, today is International Onion Day. Let's give that a teary Shaken Street salute.

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1: Our Shake and Street salute to International Onion Day. Shannon and the Clams, Onion. The Delwoods, Don't Put Onions on Your Hamburger. And Susan Christie, I Love Onions. Brand new from Pete and Tom on Song, Stay, Dublin City FM. 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

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The fabulous Kaisers now on Shaken Street with Uncle Carl.

0: Clay and Bryn on Joni Mitchell's Both Sides Now, and the Kaisers covering Aunt Margaret's I Just Don't Understand. It's precisely because we don't understand that we look for answers. Next on Shaken Street.
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3: Hey, it's Emily. 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With ghost stories to iconic musicals, Dublin has got it all for you this week. The Ghost Story Gathering takes place at Slattery's on Wednesday the 8th of July from 7:30pm. This unique evening celebrates original ghost stories written and performed by emerging and established Irish talent, offering audiences a mix of suspense, entertainment and dark humour. Designed to bring chills to the summer season, the event proves that horror thrives even on the brightest nights. Late Night Station is a compelling new play by Andy Crook, combining dark comedy with sharp political commentary. Blending absurd humour, tension and social insight, this play takes place from Tuesday 7th of July to Saturday the 11th at the New Theatre and presented by Corpse Ensemble. It is also in association with The Civic. Legally Blonde arrives at the Bord Gáis Energy Theatre from Tuesday the 7th to Saturday the 18th of July. This family-friendly musical is based on the beloved award-winning film and follows the journey of Elle Woods, a fashionable and determined young woman who enrolls at Harvard Law School in pursuit of love. This uplifting production celebrates perseverance, ambition, and staying true to yourself. I'm Emily, and I'll be back again next week with your out-out guide on 103.2 Dublin City FM.
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The Smithereens with Belinda Carlisle and The Action covering The Temptations' Since I Lost My Baby. Shaken Street with Uncle Carl. Here's The Mad Three.

103.2 Dublin City FM, The Mad Three, Tokyo Spy Twist, and new from the dulcet tones, Back to Basset. Two more new ones for you now on Shaken Street, starting with Tommy Sistak.

We're between stupid and clever on Shaken Street, new from David Woodard and Tommy Sistak. Yeah, we're the ones. Kelly and the Nevada on

Shaken Street with Uncle Carl, Girlville with Girlville, and Kelly and the Nevada Be My Man. Join me again next Saturday at 7 for another cruise down Shaken Street. Helen is ready to take you clubbing next, right here on Dublin City FM. I'll leave you with Star Jets and the very last thing you want to be thinking about in the middle of summer. School Days, Shaken Street.

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10: Hi, I'm Meg, and this is Loving and Listening Live, your go-to guide to the hottest live concerts in Dublin. We've got a mix of dark, emotional anthems as well as dance, so get up on your feet and move. From being in your feels to being on your feet, let's see what's going on. We're starting with the dark and cinematic Ethel Kane on her Willoughby Tucker Forever Tour, described only as a southern gothic fever dream turned into a live show. Ethel will be playing in Fairview Park on the 27th of June. Followed by Calvin Harris with special guest our very own Jazzy, performing back-to-back outdoor concerts in both South and North Dublin for the first time ever. The dance duo will be playing in Marley Park June 27th and Malahide Castle June 28th. Finishing up with Florence and the Machine, celebrating their sixth studio album, Everybody Scream. Their darkest and most theatrical piece of art, described as the most witchiest. Playing Marley Park, June 28th. Well, that was definitely a roller coaster in the best way possible. I'm Megan McCreary, and that was Loving and Listening Live.
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0: my head spinning. It's been the craziest week. So many gigs on, so much sunshine. 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I sure am. I'm with you for the next couple of hours, bringing you all your favorite club bangers. I've got a whole bunch of stuff for everyone, wherever you may be, so stay tuned. Up next, some Strike. Got a bit of Booty Love as well. Enjoy.
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0: 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Feel it. Love that. So many samples going on in it. Brilliant stuff. More good stuff on the way with Sash.
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0: beautiful summer weekend. Club Classics with you. So much more great music coming up. 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This next one, released back in 1990, it became one of the biggest selling singles of all time. Spent 21 weeks in the UK top 40. You can't sit still when you hear it. It's MC Hammer.
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0: Counterbeat as well. Hope you're having an incredible Saturday night. We're going to the top of the first hour now.
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this past week. I don't know if you saw, she was inside this kind of inflatable bottle on the crowd, kind of walking over them. It was absolute madness. We're going to bring you more hits now, more club classics to keep you company for the next hour. Hypnotic Disco coming your way now with

weekend. Anybody go out to the Pride Parade today? I always love it. 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Anne Lee there. Straight back in. It's Supermode.

your Saturday night with all your favorite club beats on each day. That is a jam, I tell you what. 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What a time. 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It's not over yet. Still a way to go.

one of the most unique songs to come out of the 1990s, Scatman from Scatman John. Now, I don't know if you know this, but John Larkin, he is Scatman John. He lived his life with a stutter. He had a stammer and he thought, why don't I put it to good use and write a song about it? 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
4: 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I'm Paul Rudd. 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

0: Hi, I'm Meg, and this is Loving and Listening Live, your go-to guide to the hottest live concerts in Dublin. We've got three crazy gigs here to finish the last 2 days of June, with some taking longer than usual to come back to Dublin. Who was it? James Arthur is coming back to Dublin for the second time this year. Did you miss us, James? We missed you. Excited to share his studio album, Pisces, and from his previous hits like Say You Won't Let Go, we know it'll be a hit not to be missed. Playing Trinity College, June 29th. Followed by the one and only Moves Like Jagger, Maroon 5, returning to Dublin for the first time in over a decade. You should take example from James Arthur because that is way too long. The pop star band will be playing Malahide Castle, June 30th. And we are closing off June with Lily Allen, celebrating her West End Girl album, which is known as her best album yet in 16 years. Playing in its entirety, I cannot wait to hear her live. Playing Three Arena, June 30th to July 1st.
1: And who's Madeline?
0: And that's a wrap on June, just the start of the gig season, so tune in for more. I'm Megan McCreary, and that was Loving and Listening Live.
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